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0: With SRN News, I'm Mary Rose. Russian ballistic missiles struck Kyiv early Sunday, igniting fires and wounding at least three civilians. Local officials reported that later attacks in other parts of Ukraine killed at least two people. These strikes follow Ukraine's successful drone attacks, which have stalled Russian advances and increased pressure on Russian President Putin and Russian-occupied eastern Ukraine. A Ukrainian drone strike reportedly killed four civilians in Horlivka. Russia claimed to have downed 133 Ukrainian drones overnight. A raging wildfire in southwest France has forced the evacuation of 55,000 more people overnight. This brings the total to 220,000 in one region alone, as flames have crept closer to Bordeaux, France. This is SRN News.
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0: component of the trainings to have an impact with local community partners to facilitate and work with them on donating remaining food.
1: Is there a specific success story that you have out there? You can share that with us.
0: I don't have a specific success story, but there are tons of case studies available on our website across the globe of how teams are getting innovative across the board with particular practices, whether that be through the utilization of different ingredients and really kind of utilizing them not only from a buffet item, but ultimately to utilizing in a cocktail. And, you know, really getting creative now more so with technology and innovation and tracking what that waste looks like in the kitchen in real time so that everyone holistically is kind of seeing the influence that they are having.
1: Okay. Well, yeah, listen, we appreciate it very much, Lauren. Thank you for the check-in, and we hope you enjoy the weekend, okay?
0: Perfect. Thank you all so much for the time. I appreciate it.
2: Yeah, thank you, Lauren. Take care.
0: Okay. Bye-bye.
2: Bye.
1: All right, everybody, there goes Lauren. By the way, the website she was referring to, very easy, just hotelkitchen.org, hotelkitchen.org. That wraps Hour 1 this week. Hour 2 begins in about 7 minutes. We will start with the latest NCF and three of our affiliates from around the country. I think we're going to Hawaii for one of them. The Personal Connection, Right Stuff, and listener emails are all still to come. 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
6: SRN News, Three Rose. A new income analysis is challenging claims that America's middle class is falling behind.
7: Economist Steve Moore says Census Bureau sample data through May 2026 puts median U.S. household income at about $87,000. His analysis estimates real median income has risen 41% since 1984. The report adds that inflation-adjusted incomes declined during the pandemic, but have recently rebounded. The economic advisor in President Trump's first term says the policies of his former boss are behind the gains. Ken Lorman reporting.
6: A raging wildfire in southwest France has forced the evacuation of 55,000 more people overnight. This brings the total to 220,000 in one region alone.
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13: Nathan has taught me to embrace the moment. 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

0: Deseret News. I'm Mary Rose. Russian ballistic missiles struck Kyiv early Sunday, igniting fires and wounding at least three civilians. Local officials reported that later attacks in other parts of Ukraine killed at least two people. These strikes follow Ukraine's successful drone attacks, which have stalled Russian advances and increased pressure on Russian President Putin. A raging wildfire in southwest France has forced the evacuation of 55,000 more people overnight. This brings the total to 220,000 in one region alone, as flames have crept closer to Bordeaux. Authorities in the Gironde region issued evacuation orders Sunday for five more localities southwest of the city. And in Spain, authorities oversaw evacuations due to wildfires there in the Valencia region. This is SRN News.
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5: With SRN News, I'm Mary Rose. Conservative analysts believe Democrats are walking into what they call a political minefield.
6: They believe the party's move to the left on issues like crime and transgender policies is alienating mainstream voters, while support among Hispanic and black voters is slipping. They also point to demographic trends, red state gains from the next census, and declining influence in media and academia as signs Republicans could hold a long-term advantage if the GOP doesn't squander the opportunity. Kim Lorman reporting.
5: A raging wildfire in southwest France has forced the evacuation of 55,000 more people overnight. This brings the total to 220,000 in one region alone, as flames have crept closer to the wine region. This is SRN News.
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1: With SRN News, I'm Jason Walker. United States has not attacked Iran now for a second day, and Tehran says it has also halted attacks. The pause comes amid efforts to resume negotiations on an interim ceasefire deal. In the meantime, Israeli Prime Minister Benjamin Netanyahu travels to Washington Tuesday for talks with President Trump. Firefighters in Oregon facing very strong, gusty winds as they battle wildfires, dozens of them. A red flag warning continued to cross the state through much of the weekend as crews worked to contain some 50 different wildfires, primarily in the central and eastern part of that state. And raging wildfires in Europe as well. In southwest France, more than 200,000 people evacuated. In Spain, tens of thousands have been evacuated just west of Madrid. This is SRN News.
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3: With SRN News, I'm Jason Walker. Conservative analysts believe Democrats are walking in what they call a political minefield. Here's correspondent Ken Lorman.
4: They believe the party's move to the left on issues like crime and transgender policies is alienating mainstream voters, while support among Hispanic and Black voters is slipping. They also point to demographic trends, red state gains from the next census, and declining influence in media and academia as signs Republicans could hold a long-term advantage if the GOP doesn't squander the opportunity. Ken Lorman reporting.
3: Tough time right now for firefighters in Oregon facing strong gusty winds, battling dozens of blazes. Red flag warning has continued across much of the state, primarily in the central and eastern areas. This is SRN News.
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1: With SRN News, I'm Jason Walker. European Commission finding TikTok did not protect children's privacy rights on its platform by allowing adults to view the accounts of minors. The commission says now the action exposed kids to cyberbullying, unwanted contact, and in some cases, predatory behavior. Trump administration has leveled tariffs on more than 60 nations using a legal maneuver that permits the president to impose import taxes and other sanctions against countries found to engage in unjustifiable, unreasonable, or discriminatory trade practices. Nuclear Regulatory Commission proposing to eliminate a foundational safety principle that has, for some 50 years, minimized the radiation that people in the United States are exposed to on a daily basis. SRN News.
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3: With SRN News, I'm Jason Walker. Shaping up to be a busy week for the president.
4: White House Press Secretary Karoline Leavitt says President Trump will be heading to Michigan Monday for a speech about the economy. On Tuesday, he will attend a funeral service for the late South Carolina Senator Lindsey Graham at the Washington National Cathedral. On Friday, the president is scheduled to hold another cabinet meeting.
5: The president will host the 13th cabinet meeting of this term at Camp David, which will be a lot of fun and something different for the cabinet to experience together.
4: Laura Winters reporting.
3: And a part of the week will also have President Trump holding talks with Israeli Prime Minister Benjamin Netanyahu in the nation's capital. The Israeli leader will also be attending the funeral for Lindsey Graham. Raging wildfires in Europe, tens of thousands of people evacuated in Spain and France. This is SRN News.
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1: With SRN News, I'm Jason Walker. Two people have been killed, at least five more wounded, that in a shooting incident during a food festival at the Space Needle in Seattle. Police have not said if anyone is in custody. Israeli Prime Minister Benjamin Netanyahu travels to Washington Tuesday for talks with President Trump. He will also be attending funeral services for Lindsey Graham. European Commission has found TikTok did not adequately protect children's privacy rights on its platform by allowing adults occasionally to view the accounts of minors. Commission says the action exposed children to, in many cases, numerous times of cyberbullying, also unwanted contact, and, in some cases, predatory behavior. SRN News.
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0: Pacific Northwest.
1: Gunfire broke out during a food festival at an events complex near the Space Needle in Seattle, Washington. That's what a fire department official says. The shooting has killed two people and wounded five others. Police are investigating the incident.
0: That is correspondent Andrew Stewart, and we have learned now at least one arrest has been made. Police still searching for another possible gunman. Former Honduran President Juan Orlando Hernandez has returned to his country to face corruption charges. He had been extradited to the U.S. for drug trafficking and sentenced 45 years, but he was released in December following a pardon by President Trump. Russian ballistic missiles in Kyiv early Sunday igniting fires. At least three civilians have been injured. This is SRN News.
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0: Bill Gunderson.
1: And welcome to the Friday. It's Friday. Thank goodness it's Friday edition of the Best Stocks Now show with professional money manager Bill Gunderson. And I'm here with Barry Kite, our chartered financial analyst. We got a little bit of a downdraft in the market today. As we look forward to next week, we've got a Fed decision coming up, Barry. We always look forward to that one. And the market's also looking forward to it here today. We got the Dow up 90. You have a split decision in the market today. The Dow is up 90. It's probably the oil stocks that are up today with oil at $90 per barrel. The NASDAQ, however, is down 152 points despite pretty good earnings from Intel. And they're claiming unprecedented demand for computing power. And when it's spreading out to Intel, you know it's unprecedented, right? It's really unprecedented. We've got gold up $1.60. Gold just continues to really kind of go nowhere. We've got Bitcoin down 77 basis points right now. Oil is down a little bit, but it's at $90.34. And that all-important 10-year is at 4.69, which is way too high, 4.69. And, of course, the Fed will be meeting next week. I hear one market strategist calling for a 50-basis-point hike. I find that hard to believe. I don't see that happening. Anyways, welcome to today's Best Stocks Now show with professional money manager Bill Gunderson, president of Gunderson Capital Management. And we had yesterday, we had a really good day. Well, we did. The market didn't. The market sold off pretty sharply with both Tesla and Google. Tesla just got clobbered yesterday. It doesn't surprise me. Tesla, Elon's got a problem. He's got an electric vehicle problem because nobody wants electric vehicles anymore. It doesn't seem like it. And the earnings report and the sales report on Tesla were very, very weak. Tesla is down again today, Barry. Look at that chart. Ugh, that's ugly.
2: I saw where he's lost $650 billion in the last, I don't know, a week worth of trading session between between SpaceX going down and, of course, the big drop in Tesla over the last couple of days.
1: Yeah, he's going to have to curb his spending. He's lost, Elon Musk has lost $650 billion over the last 2 weeks. Ouch. Well, you know, easy come, easy go, I guess. And Tesla's tanking again today. Google, on the other hand, had a bad day yesterday. Alphabet, it's stabilizing today. The problem is, you know, all of a sudden, Alphabet's earnings have peaked. 2026, $19.44 is what they're expected to make this year. But here's the problem, Barry. Next year, the estimates are for $15. Stocks and indexes follow earnings. I hope you read my article yesterday. It was published on Seeking Alpha. It was there all day. And basically, the subject was stocks and indexes follow earnings. And they follow earnings expectations. You saw what happened when IBM lowered their earnings estimates. The stock went down immediately, even though they didn't report earnings. Yeah, it lost 25% of its value just because they lowered their guidance. And if it's true that stocks follow earnings, which I've witnessed that fact over the last 27 years in the business, in the industry, with Alphabet peaking at $19 per share in earnings this year and then going down to $15 per share, I would have no interest in that stock whatsoever. And what does the market do to a company with shrinking earnings, Barry? Look at the P.E. ratio on Alphabet today. The P.E. ratio is 16. That's like a home builder, right? It's trading at a home builder P.E. ratio. The market punishes companies that don't have growth. The market multiple right now is around 21, 20 to 21. You got Alphabet, one of the fabulous seven, trading at just 16 times earnings, which is quite shocking. Now, the value investors may step in. Who knows? Maybe Buffett. Maybe Buffett will step in and start buying Alphabet. He did buy, what did he buy? He bought Apple. That was his first tech stock that he ever bought, ever. And he still has a big position in Apple. Maybe he'll step forward in Alphabet here at just 16 times earnings, but that's pretty shocking. What is Tesla's P.E. ratio right now? Tesla's P.E. ratio...
2: It's over 100. I looked at it yesterday.
1: 181. That's a problem. Yeah. That's a big problem. And, of course, SpaceX does not have a P.E. ratio. To have a P.E. ratio, you have to have an E. If you draw a P.E. ratio as a fraction, it's price over earnings. And if the earnings are zero, you're going to get that equation. The results of that equation come back as not, you can't compute because you can't divide by zero. So it doesn't have a P-E ratio. I will say this, the forward P-E ratio, however, they're looking to make 70 cents per share next year. So you've got a forward P-E ratio of about 150. And the stock is tanking again today. It's at 114 as SpaceX. It came public at 135. It rocketed higher to 225, and it's lost 60% of its value over the last month. So that's the SpaceX and the Tesla story. And you're saying, Barry, I didn't see that stat, that Elon has lost $650 billion.
2: I think in like a week or 8 days, yeah.
1: So, it's all on paper.
2: Easy come, easy go.
1: I mean, it's all on paper. And then, of course, you've got all the people that are holding on, waiting. It's today the day that all of that stock comes due and they're able to sell it, because that's going to put more
2: pressure. It's actually fairly unique in terms. Usually you have a lockup period that's like 90 days. There's usually one or two at most. Usually the one is the one that gets the most publicity. But in this sense, it's what you'd call a rolling lockup. You got some shares that are come due now, and in a few weeks we'll have some more shares. So in other words, you're going to have this continuing selling pressure, right? For an extended period of time.
1: A rolling thing is even worse than all of a sudden, because that's over with very quickly. But if you have a rolling lockup period and the lockup's coming off, that's just going to continue to put continued pressure on that stock.
2: When you said the number of shares, you said the number of shares coming is higher than the actual current float of shares, if I'm not mistaken.
1: Yes. So, anyways, it is what it is.
2: Be an interesting case study.
1: Yeah. Yes. Okay. Well, the market kind of got a triple whammy yesterday. We were up for the day. We had a big conference call yesterday with management and everything, and congratulated us on being up yesterday, Barry, on a down day in the market.
2: Congratulating you. Good job.
1: Yeah, they were congratulating me. The market got shish kebabbed by Tesla, by Google, Alphabet, and it got shish kebabbed by $100 Brent crude. All right. So when all was said and done, it was not a good day for the market. And you have, you still have escalation in the Middle East. Trump warned that the U.S. would destroy an Iranian bridge. I'd go a different route to work today if I was in Tehran. I wouldn't go over that bridge. Or power plant, or every vessel attacked in the Strait of Hormuz. And Tehran, in return, threatened to target infrastructure and energy assets where the U.S. holds interest. And, of course, that's what they did in Bahrain by attacking an Amazon data center.
2: Yeah, we need to include the Red Sea on that list.
1: Now it's expanded to the Red Sea.
2: That's what's really this move in oil that we've seen over the last, 2-3 days. That's really where, kind of the price or terror premium or whatever you want to refer to it really kicked in.
1: Yes, and it's helping us.
2: Because the market's gotten used to dealing with the Strait of Hormuz. The Red Sea is a whole different animal.
1: It's a whole different animal. We still own three, 4, 5 oil-related stocks. LNG continues to do well. It has a very nice stock chart. Heck of a lot better than the Tesla stock chart. When we come back, I'll name the other two oil stocks that we currently own that are quite peppy right now and helping out our portfolios. As I said, don't get rid of all your oil stocks yet because that situation is very fluid. We'll talk tariffs and oil stocks when we come back.
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0: And welcome back here to the second quarter of today's Best Stocks Now show. Okay, the other two oil stocks we own LNG, which is Cheniere. What's the other two, Barry? I got to think for a minute. I'll think of them here in a minute.
1: TRGP isn't one of them, is it?
0: Yeah, TRGP is the second one. And then the third one is it Devon? Devon Energy? DVN? I think it's Devon Energy, DVN, which are all more natural gas related. Now, let me just say something about the oil stocks here. Guess where the world is turning right now to get oil from? Because our oil does not go through the Strait of Hormuz, all right?
2: They're asking us.
0: So all of a sudden, and I'm sure Trump loves this, all of a sudden U.S. oil is red hot. Everybody wants U.S. oil because it's accessible, and the route does not go through the Middle East. So I read today that the demand for U.S. oil right now is at a record high. So I guess that's the good news, bad news situation right now, all right? Now, the other thing we need to talk about here, we're always looking at worries in the market. What is there to worry about when I go to sleep tonight? Trump is expanding his tariff measures. And, you know, this comes right home to things you buy every day, right? The Trump administration is, and it affects many, many stocks. The Trump administration is set to impose new 10% and 12.5% tariffs on 60 trading partners. So that could be everything from French wines to model trains to clothing, all kinds of things, all right? And, you know, I don't know. I mean, of course, the Supreme Court struck down his tariffs. So he must be coming at it with a different,
1: different angle.
0: Angle, okay? And, of course, the countries that are having these tariffs imposed upon them are whining like crazy. Most of the countries that were in the World Cup, right, are happy.
2: Yeah, they're not happy.
0: Mexican avocados, it, right? It goes on and on and on.
2: The interesting thing is the market reaction hasn't been as tough, obviously, as the terror tantrum. And the reason being is I think most of them announced that it said double-digit tariffs when it's like 10 to 12%. I'm like, well, 10 to 12%, probably, you know, we figured out that we could deal with 10 to 12%.
0: Us.
2: Yeah, it's the 50% tariffs on, you know, certain stuff and other things that would be prohibitive. But in this case, you know, it seems like the market's like, okay, 10 or 12% is palatable.
0: He's especially mad at Canada, right? Okay, and that's the one where he wants to impose a 50% tariff on them. So we just have to watch the companies and the stocks. I mean, it's fertilizer, it's pharmaceuticals, it's clothing, it's a little bit of this and a little bit of that. And, you know, as I wrote that article, if people read the article, I went back to the COVID year of 2020, and I went through the four crises that have happened, including COVID. Then we had the Fed going on the war path, and then we had the tariff tantrum. That was the market did not like that at all. That's the one where I went home and watched the interview between Bessent and Trump and said, you know what? I think this is a great buying opportunity. Then we had the next one when the Fed was done hiking rates. And then, of course, recently we had the invasion of Iran. And my thesis on all four of those was if you fell back on earnings, the earnings picture continued to improve during all of that. And that took away the emotion and the fear and the panic, and help me get through those various things. So here's who's mad. Brazil, they say it lacks legal basis. Canada says we've taken strong unilateral steps to ensure our supply chain. In other words, we don't need you, U.S., is basically what we're saying. The European Union says we had a deal with America. We have kept to that deal. And my country, one of my countries, Norway, says there's no basis for the tariff against Norway. Okay. Now, Barry, we didn't get to this yesterday. I somehow missed this news. Did you see the initial jobless claims yesterday, which obviously applies to the economy, all the stocks that we own, everything? That
2: was the lowest number, right?
0: Since 1969.
2: Was it like 185, I think? I'm trying to find the actual number.
0: 187,000.
2: Right, the funny thing is,
0: 187,000.
2: You know, I think and consensus was right around 210. So, I mean, literally, you know, it was. I had to double check the number when I saw it yesterday. I was like, is that a typo? And like, no, it's a real number. So,
0: yes.
2: 187 is pretty low. It'll be now. I'm interested to see what next week says. Right? Is it a one time?
0: Okay, now
2: number
0: the results of that is you've got people saying, oh, well, they're going to do a 50 basis point rate hike.
2: Because
0: of that.
2: Almost too good of a report, right?
0: Yes.
2: I mean, I guess would be the
0: Nouriel Roubinis of the world, right, are saying, hey, you know, they're going to have to do a big rate hike now. Okay, let's take
2: a look here. And to put it in perspective, too, Bill, we've got, you know, the chances of a rate cut or a rate hike at the next meeting is currently 35%. It's sitting at the same number it was a month ago. So it's like, obviously, this, you know, rate hiking story gets a lot of press, but in reality, the same percentages of a hike were the same that they were, you know, 30 days ago. So it's,
0: right.
2: I mean, a little bit of this, I think, is narrative versus actual, you know,
0: right.
2: We're going to hike or we're going to cut when we're, you know,
0: Right. Okay, so there's obviously no signs of a recession, even though 8 out of 10 economists, I don't know what the number is, but 7 out of 10 economists say there will be a recession within the next year or so. So anyways, we personally are still bullish on stocks. We're bullish on the market. Oh, VG is the other oil stock we own, VG, Venture Global. Which is a natural gas company. So those are doing very, very well right now. I haven't looked at them today. Actually, TRGP is having a good day. So anyways. All right, now let's take a look at other news in the market here today. There's the guy, Harley Bassman. You ever hear of this guy? Creator of the MOVE Index. I've never heard of the MOVE Index. He expects the Federal Reserve to raise interest rates by 50 basis points in July. That's next week. I don't think so. Okay, when we come back, we're going to talk about Tesla. We're going to talk about Novo Nordisk. We're going to talk about Lilly. We're going to talk about Alphabet. We're going to talk about Dell and Intel. Man, I'm going to have to talk fast. We'll be right back. Well, the top brass don't like him talking so much.
3: Anyone flip. With SRN News, I'm Jason Walker. Two people are dead, five wounded in a shooting during a food festival near the Space Needle in Seattle. Police have one person in custody. Israeli Prime Minister Benjamin Netanyahu travels to Washington early this week for talks with President Trump. He will also be attending the funeral of Lindsey Graham. Firefighters in Oregon facing some strong, gusty winds as they battle dozens of wildfires. A red flag warning continued across the state through much of the weekend. Crews working to contain 50 wildfires, primarily in the central and eastern part of the state. And one firefighter has died several weeks after he was injured while battling a blaze on the Colorado-Utah border. And in Europe, hundreds of thousands of people have been evacuated because of a number of fires. SRN News.
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0: And welcome back here to the second half of today's Best Stocks Now show. Let's go next. We talked about Tesla. The short sellers are cleaning up on Tesla. They've made $9 billion. How much is Elon? I like Elon. Look, he's a genius. But his stocks are doing horribly. I'm an investor. I don't care who the CEO is. I don't care, you know, whether they're a celebrity or not. I look at the stock, and the stock is performing horribly right now. And we don't have any exposure whatsoever to either one of his companies. And I think he's going to have to combine those companies. I don't think he's going to have a choice. And I also would note that they were going to do a test flight today out of Texas on one of the SpaceX rockets, and they've had to scrub that flight once again. So that's another thing. There seems to be a lot of things that have gone wrong over there. So, hey, look, I'm pulling for the guy. If the stock starts to turn around and we start to see earnings and we start to – stocks follow earnings. There's falling earnings at Tesla. The stock is falling. There's no earnings at SpaceX, therefore there's no reason to own the stock at this point in the game, maybe down the road. Okay, how about this feud between Novo and Nordisk and Lilly? Both stocks are doing quite well, okay? Lilly...
1: Bill, have we ever had two stocks that are suing each other, by the way?
0: They're suing each other.
1: They're both on our team.
0: Yeah, they're suing each other. We own both stocks, okay? Because I believe strongly that, you know, these are miracle drugs. And I believe strongly, as I look around, you know, the world and see the obesity that I see in the world, I think a lot of our healthcare problems can be solved by a simple weight loss drug because they work, all right? So Novo Nordisk is claiming that Lilly is doing false advertising, and Lilly is claiming that Novo Nordisk is making false claims about Zepbound, and they are very, very fierce competitors. One is a Netherlands-based company. That's Novo Nordisk. I think Novo Nordisk is like one-fourth of the Netherlands economy. ASML Lithography is like 50% of those two companies dominate the Netherlands economy. And then, of course, Lilly is an Indianapolis company, the number one drug company in the world. There's just no question about it. It became the first $1 trillion drug. It almost caught up with Elon Musk net worth as a drug company. But anyway, we own both of them. I don't think the lawsuit really matters all that much. And I think that both of these stocks continue to look very, very good. Now we're going to go to Google, which we talked about. It's now dropping below its 200-day moving average, which is a technical sell signal. We talked about that. I did a lesson on selling and technical analysis in the newsletter last week. I think that's very important. It's very important to understand, to not only know, it's easy, like we say, to buy a stock, it's a lot harder to know when to sell a stock or when to trim a stock or whether to pull a plug on a stock and admit you were wrong, okay? A lot of people, I'm not going to name any ETF managers from St. Petersburg, Florida, Barry, but... Some money managers have a hard time admitting that they're wrong on a stock and pulling the plug. I was wrong on the rare earth stocks. I was wrong. And I was wrong on some of the early nuclear stocks. Somebody asked me 2 days ago about nuclear fusion stocks, which is way off in the future. I said, well, you know what? They're way off in the future. They may never have earnings. I would say I would wait until they prove the technology. Right now, it costs more to create nuclear fusion than you can sell it for. So that's not a good formula for earnings.
1: Not a good model.
0: No, it's not a good model. So I would say hold on, hold off. You don't need to own a nuclear fusion stock today. You don't need to own SpaceX today. Let's see the concept proven. Let's see the sales start to balloon. And let's see the earnings start to kick in, and that's a long ways off. Okay, so just be patient. Keep your powder dry. Is that the terminology? Okay, yeah. Let's go to Intel. How about Intel? This demand for compute power is so strong, it has spread to Intel and to Dell. I mean, Intel is the original company in the Silicon Valley. It began the whole thing. I watched a documentary one time on Intel, and they were the very first company. Of course, obviously, silicon, that's where the name comes from. Silicon is used in semiconductors. Silicon comes from sand. Talk about taking something that's an ordinary element, sand. There's lots of that. Yeah. I've never been to the Sahara Desert, but I have been to Ocotillo Wells, where they do the dune buggy racing on the weekends. I had a lot of friends that would go from San Diego. They would pull their dune buggies behind them, and they would go up and down in the sand dunes over there. That was their deal.
2: Is that in Baja?
0: No, Ocotillo Wells is actually on the California side. It's over by Yuma, Arizona. It's 112 degrees in the shade. So it wasn't my thing, but other people. And so anyways, from sand comes silicon, which is – silicon itself is used for – a multitude of things, right? Silicon is, a sealant. It's used in, it's a lubricant, and on and on and on and on. But anyways, it all started with Intel. And Intel has fallen on hard times here recently as AMD and NVIDIA ate its lunch. But guess what? I mean, good companies... IBM hasn't figured this out yet. Good companies know how to become relevant again. And, of course, Intel had the resignation of the CEO. And on his way out, he said to please pray and fast for the people that work at Intel. And I thought, well, that's pretty desperate. That doesn't sound real good. But obviously, they're starting to turn things around. So Intel, and here's the other thing. The U.S. government invested in Intel. That's pretty unusual because it considers Intel to be a too big to fail, maybe, or one of the great companies that was spawned right here in America on American soil and began the whole Silicon Valley and everything like that. And don't forget that NVIDIA, while we were in Santa Clara, Barry, two blocks away, it was Intel, and NVIDIA was purchasing a big, remember that?
2: Big days. Intel actually had its biggest day in history, because that was the day I think they announced, NVIDIA. I think there was some government investment announcement, and we just happened to be in Silicon Valley when that happened.
0: Yes. Okay, so let's look at Intel today. Well, now it's down. We don't own Intel, by the way. I don't think they've proven themselves yet. Okay, but this quarter,
2: and we've got plenty of exposure to the chip sector.
0: 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We own ASML lithography. I sold one yesterday. We own AMD, but Intel's quarter was pretty good. Their sales grew by 25% quarter over a comparable quarter. So this same quarter last year, they did $12.9 billion in sales. This quarter that they reported yesterday, they did $16 billion in sales. That's pretty good growth. That's 25% growth in earnings. I don't remember the last time Intel had 25% growth. If you look at their last three quarters, 0% growth, 3% growth, minus 4, 7, and all of a sudden 25. Okay, so the sales went ballistic. Earnings also were pretty good. They made 42 cents per share versus minus 10 cents last year. So they turned a loss 1 year ago to a profit $0.42. And if you do the math on that, that's a 520% increase on Intel. Now, my problem with Intel right now, I'll talk about that when I hear the music, so I can't talk about my problem. I'll lay down on the couch and talk to my therapist about the problem with Intel while we're on break. But we'll come back and I'll give you the valuation that I have on Intel. Give you a little hint to what my problem is currently with Intel. We'll be right back.
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6: During the War for Independence, General George Washington, the man we refer to today as the father of our country, led American troops through military defeat after defeat. And in the bitter winter of 1777, he wrote this somber note to a friend in Philadelphia. Quote, "You might have tracked our army from White Marsh to Valley Forge by the blood on their feet," end of quote. Many soldiers continued to march through the deep snows of Pennsylvania without shoes. Others suffered from disease, hunger, and freezing conditions. Nearly 2,000 of Washington's men died, yet George Washington did not lose faith. Amid the hardship, loss, and uncertainty of Valley Forge, he turned to God in prayer. At a time when our nation once again faces division and uncertainty, may we follow Washington's example, kneeling humbly, praying faithfully, and asking God to guide the future of America.
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0: And welcome back here to the final segment of today's Best Stocks Now show. Okay, let's put Intel as a stock under the microscope. An investment in Intel 10 years ago today, Barry, has netted an average annual return of 13.7%. You know, that's really valuable information. That's the baseball player coming to the plate, and you're looking at his batting average, 13.7. The market's average, 24.1. So Intel has severely underperformed the market over the last 10 years. But obviously, we have to look at recent years and see if it's picked up, and it is picking up. If you look at the last 5 years, Barry, Intel has averaged 14% per year returns. Well, the market's averaged 14. So it's a mark. It's an underperformer for 10 years. It's a market performer for 5. But all of a sudden, listen to this. This is really unbelievable. I suppose we should have taken a position, but it never met my valuation criteria. Do you know that over the last 12 months that this stock is up 331%? That would have been a good candidate for the value portfolio, Barry. Where were you in recommending this stock? where were we? We missed out. But it never met my valuation criteria, okay?
1: No, it didn't.
0: And over the last 12 months, the stock's down 29%. So it's been volatile as all get out. Now, what about the valuation today? Well, it all depends upon the growth rate. Now we're starting to see a valuation finally that makes sense. If they can maintain a 13% growth rate, which is what I'm using here in my valuation formula that I was taught many, many years ago, and if they can meet their earnings estimates over the next couple of years, I get a target price that is 85% upside potential. It now meets. That's the first time that it has met my valuation criteria in a long time. I can't even remember the last time that Intel met my valuation criteria, but it depends on that growth rate.
1: Well, and the other problem is, Bill, with Intel, is you got to think about the time frame. So, in other words,

0: the stock.
1: But I said, because you own Microsoft, you know what? I just think you're better off not diversifying and continuing. I wouldn't give that same advice today, because I think now Microsoft's going to have to reinvent itself like Intel did. Maybe they need an investment from NVIDIA and the government, right, to get it going again in the right direction. But things have really changed at Microsoft. We, you know, we met with some people in Santa Clara, remember, in the, some of the private appointments that we had that had huge positions in Microsoft. So, anyways, I think the point of all of this is stocks, they change. The fortunes at Tesla changed. Tesla was one of the great stocks of all time. Microsoft was one of the great stocks of all time. But things change. You know, that there's a law, not Moore's law, not Newton's gravity law, but things tend to deteriorate. They go in that direction unless something is done. And that's what's happened to Microsoft. It's what's happened to Tesla. And it's what's happened to Google here recently. Well, we're out of time. Today is newsletter day for Bill Gunderson. I'll be focused on writing that newsletter. I'm very happy with the performance of our portfolios this year. 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
5: This is Bloomberg Daybreaker for this Monday, the 27th of July from London. Coming up today,
6: 300,000 evacuated. Firefighters battle out of control wildfires in France and Spain as one blaze heads toward Bordeaux.
5: Holding off on more strikes, oil prices slump as the US and Iran pause hostilities, raising hopes for safe passage through the Strait of Hormuz.
6: A 472% debut jump. China's homegrown chip champion CXMT delivers a blockbuster IPO.
5: The bottom line from UK businesses. Top CEO.

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1: News. I'm Rich Thomason in Washington. Happened last evening at a popular food festival in the shadow of Seattle's iconic Space Needle.
2: Gunfire erupted around 6 p.m. local time in the waning hours of the annual three-day festival. Police say many officers provided security at the event, and some saw one of the suspects firing. A large number of police and emergency crews responded and began evacuating the area around the sprawling Seattle Center campus.
1: Correspondent Andrew Stewart says four people were injured, three people were killed. One suspect is in custody. The hunt goes on for a second suspect. Global oil prices have eased, and now that the U.S. and Iran have paused their attacks on each other, the hope is that more talks could revive the U.S.-Iran ceasefire. On Wall Street, the Dow futures are up 554 points. This is SRN News.
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6: 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From the JTR Roofing Studios, another hot day today, but honestly, what else is new? Highs in the mid-90s. It's going to be hot tomorrow as well. The heat could continue at least into Wednesday. We'll see. After that, have a wonderful morning. It's The Biz 1440.
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0: Money Manager, Bill Gunderson.
1: And welcome to the Friday. It's Friday. Thank goodness it's Friday edition of the Best Stocks Now show with professional money manager Bill Gunderson. And I'm here with Barry Kite, our chartered financial analyst. We got a little bit of a downdraft in the market today as we look forward to next week. We've got a Fed decision coming up, Barry. We always look forward to that one. And the market's also looking forward to it here today. We got the Dow up 90. You have a split decision in the market today. The Dow is up 90. It's probably the oil stocks that are up today with oil at $90 per barrel. The NASDAQ, however, is down 152 points despite pretty good earnings from Intel. And they're claiming unprecedented demand for computing power. And when it's spreading out to Intel, you know it's unprecedented, right? It's really unprecedented. We've got gold up $1.60. Gold just continues to really kind of go nowhere. We've got Bitcoin down 77 basis points right now. Oil is down a little bit, but it's at $90.34. And that all-important 10-year is at 4.69, which is way too high, 4.69. And, of course, the Fed will be meeting next week. I hear one market strategist calling for a 50-basis-point hike. I find that hard to believe. I don't see that happening. Anyways, welcome to today's Best Stocks Now show with professional money manager Bill Gunderson, president of Gunderson Capital Management. And we had yesterday, we had a really good day. Well, we did. The market didn't. The market sold off pretty sharply with both Tesla and Google. Tesla just got clobbered yesterday. It doesn't surprise me. Tesla, Elon's got a problem. He's got an electric vehicle problem because nobody wants electric vehicles anymore. It doesn't seem like it. And the earnings report and the sales report on Tesla were very, very weak. Tesla is down again today, Barry. Look at that chart. Ugh, that's ugly.
2: I saw where he's lost $650 billion in the last, a week worth of trading session between SpaceX going down and, of course, the big drop in Tesla over the last couple of days.
1: Yeah, he's going to have to curb his spending. He's lost, Elon Musk has lost $650 billion over the last 2 weeks. Ouch. Well, you know, easy come, easy go, I guess. And Tesla's tanking again today. Google, on the other hand, had a bad day yesterday. Alphabet, it's stabilizing today. The problem is, you know, all of a sudden, Alphabet's earnings have peaked. 2026, $19.44 is what they're expected to make this year. But here's the problem, Barry. Next year, the estimates are for $15. Stocks and indexes follow earnings. I hope you read my article yesterday. It was published on Seeking Alpha. It was there all day. And basically, the subject was stocks and indexes follow earnings. And they follow earnings expectations. You saw what happened when IBM lowered their earnings estimates. The stock went down immediately, even though they didn't report earnings. Yeah, it lost 25% of its value just because they lowered their guidance. And if it's true that stocks follow earnings, which I've witnessed that fact over the last 27 years in the business, in the industry, with Alphabet peaking at $19 per share in earnings this year and then going down to $15 per share, I would have no interest in that stock whatsoever. And what does the market do to a company with shrinking earnings, Barry? Look at the P.E. ratio on Alphabet today. The P.E. ratio is 16. That's like a home builder, right? It's trading at a home builder P.E. ratio. The market punishes companies that don't have growth. The market multiple right now is around 21, 20 to 21. You got Alphabet, one of the fabulous seven, trading at just 16 times earnings, which is quite shocking. Now, the value investors may step in. Who knows? Maybe Buffett. Maybe Buffett will step in and start buying Alphabet. He did buy, what did he buy? He bought Apple. That was his first tech stock that he ever bought, ever. And he still has a big position in Apple. Maybe he'll step forward in Alphabet here at just 16 times earnings. But that's pretty shocking. What is Tesla's P.E. ratio right now? Tesla's P.E. ratio...
2: It's over 100. I looked at it yesterday.
1: 181. That's a problem. Yeah. That's a big problem. And, of course, SpaceX does not have a P.E. ratio. To have a P.E. ratio, you have to have an E. If you draw a P.E. ratio as a fraction, it's price over earnings. And if the earnings are zero, you're going to get that equation. The results of that equation come back as not, you can't compute because you can't divide by zero. So it doesn't have a P-E ratio. I will say this, the forward P-E ratio, however, they're looking to make 70 cents per share next year. So you've got a forward P-E ratio of about 150. And the stock is tanking again today. It's at 114 as SpaceX. It came public at 135. It rocketed higher to 225, and it's lost 60% of its value over the last month. So that's the SpaceX and the Tesla story. And you're saying, Barry, I didn't see that stat, that Elon has lost $650 billion.
2: I think in like a week or 8 days, yeah.
1: So, ah, it's,
2: I
1: mean, all it's on paper.
2: Easy come, easy go, right?
1: Oh, yeah. I mean, it's all on paper. And then, of course, you've got all the people that are holding on, waiting. Is today the day that all of that stock comes due and they're able to sell it? Because that's going to put more
2: pressure. It's actually fairly unique in terms. Usually you have a lockup period that's like 90 days. There's usually one or two at most. Usually the one is the one that gets the most publicity. But in this sense, it's what we would recall, I guess you'd call a rolling lockup. So you got some shares that are come due now, and in a few weeks we'll have some more shares. So in other words, you're going to have this continuing, you know, selling pressure, right? For an extended
1: period
2: of time.
1: For a long time. Rolling thing is even worse than all of a sudden, because that's over with very quickly. But if you have a rolling lockup period and the lockup's coming off, that's just going to continue to put continued pressure on that stock.
2: When you said the number of shares, you said the number of shares coming is higher than the actual current float of shares, if I'm not mistaken.
1: Yes. So, anyways, it'll be
2: an interesting case study.
1: Yeah. Yes. Okay, well, you know, the market kind of got a triple whammy yesterday. We were up for the day. We had a big conference call yesterday with management and everything, and congratulated us on being up yesterday, Barry, on a down day in the market.
2: Congratulating you. Good job.
1: Yeah, they were congratulating me. The market got shish kebabbed by Tesla, by Google, Alphabet, and it got shish kebabbed by $100 Brent crude. All right. So when all was said and done, it was not a good day for the market. And you still have escalation in the Middle East. Trump warned that the U.S. would destroy an Iranian bridge. You know, I'd go a different route to work today if I was in Tehran. I wouldn't go over that bridge. Or power plant, or every vessel attacked in the Strait of Hormuz. And Tehran, in return, threatened to target infrastructure and energy assets where the U.S. holds interest. And, of course, that's what they did in Bahrain by attacking an Amazon data center.
2: Yeah, we need to include the Red Sea on that list.
1: Now it's expanded to the Red Sea.
2: That's what's really this move in oil that we've seen over the last, two, 3 days. That's really where, kind of the price or terror premium or whatever you want to refer to it really kicked in.
1: Yes,
2: because
1: and it's
2: the
1: helping
2: market's
1: us.
2: Gotten used to dealing with the Strait of Hormuz. The Red Sea's a whole different animal.
1: It's a whole different animal. We still own three, four, five oil-related stocks. LNG continues to do well. It has a very nice stock chart. Heck of a lot better than the Tesla stock chart. When we come back, I'll name the other two oil stocks that we currently own that are quite peppy right now and helping out our portfolios. As I said, don't get rid of all your oil stocks yet because that situation is very fluid. We'll talk tariffs and oil stocks when we come back.
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8: During the War for Independence, General George Washington, the man we refer to today as the father of our country, led American troops through military defeat after defeat. And in the bitter winter of 1777, he wrote this somber note to a friend in Philadelphia. Quote, "You might have tracked our army from White Marsh to Valley Forge by the blood on their feet," end of quote. Many soldiers continued to march through the deep snows of Pennsylvania without shoes. Others suffered from disease, hunger, and freezing conditions. Nearly 2,000 of Washington's men died, yet George Washington did not lose faith. Amid the hardship, loss, and uncertainty of Valley Forge, he turned to God in prayer. At a time when our nation once again faces division and uncertainty, may we follow Washington's example, kneeling humbly, praying faithfully, and asking God to guide the future of America.
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0: And welcome back here to the second quarter of today's Best Stocks Now show. Okay, the other two oil stocks we own LNG, which is Cheniere. What's the other two, Barry? I got to think for a minute. I'll think of them here in a minute.
1: TRGP isn't one of them, is it?
0: Yeah, TRGP is the second one. And then the third one is it Devon? Devon Energy? DVN? I think it's Devon Energy, DVN. Which are all more natural gas related. Now, let me just say something about the oil stocks here. Guess where the world is turning right now to get oil from? Because our oil does not go through the Strait of Hormuz. All right?
1: They're asking us.
0: So all of a sudden, and I'm sure Trump loves this, all of a sudden U.S. oil is red hot. Everybody wants U.S. oil because it's accessible, and the route does not go through the Middle East. So I read today that the demand for U.S. oil right now is at a record high. So I guess that's the good news, bad news situation right now, all right? Now, the other thing we need to talk about here, we're always looking at worries in the market. What is there to worry about when I go to sleep tonight? Trump is expanding his tariff measures. And, you know, this comes right home to things you buy every day, right? The Trump administration is, and it affects many stocks. The Trump administration is set to impose new 10% and 12.5% tariffs on 60 trading partners. So that could be everything from French wines to model trains to clothing, all kinds of things, all right? And, you know, I don't know. I mean, of course, the Supreme Court struck down his tariffs. So he must be coming at it with a different,
1: different angle.
0: Angle, okay? And, of course, the countries that are having these tariffs imposed upon them are whining like crazy. Most of the countries that were in the World Cup, right,
1: are happy. Yeah, they're not happy.
0: Mexican avocados, it, right? It goes on and on and on.
1: The interesting thing is the market reaction hasn't been as tough, obviously, as the terror tantrum. And the reason being is I think most of them announced it said double-digit tariffs when it's like 10 to 12%. I'm like, well, 10 to 12%, probably, you know, we figured out that we could deal with 10 to 12%.
0: Us.
1: Yeah, it's the 50% tariffs on, you know, certain stuff and other things that would be prohibitive. But in this case, you know, it seems like the market's like, okay, 10 or 12% is palatable.
0: He's especially mad at Canada, right? Okay, and that's the one where he wants to impose a 50% tariff on them. So we just have to watch the companies and the stocks. I mean, it's fertilizer, it's pharmaceuticals, it's clothing, it's a little bit of this and a little bit of that. And, you know, as I wrote that article, if people read the article, I went back to the COVID year of 2020, and I went through the four crises that have happened, including COVID. Then we had the Fed going on the war path, and then we had the tariff tantrum. That was the market did not like that at all. That's the one where I went home and watched the interview between Bessent and Trump and said, you know what? I think this is a great buying opportunity. Then we had the next one when the Fed was done hiking rates. And then, of course, recently we had the invasion of Iran. And my thesis on all four of those was if you fell back on earnings, the earnings picture continued to improve during all of that. And that took away the emotion and the fear and the panic, and help me get through those various things. So here's who's mad. Brazil, they say it lacks legal basis. Canada says we've taken strong unilateral steps to ensure our supply chain. In other words, we don't need you, U.S., is basically what we're saying. The European Union says we had a deal with America. We have kept to that deal. And my country, one of my countries, Norway, says there's no basis for the tariff against Norway. Okay. Now, Barry, we didn't get to this yesterday. I somehow missed this news. Did you see the initial jobless claims yesterday, which obviously applies to the economy, all the stocks that we own, everything? That
1: was the lowest number, right?
0: Since 1969.
1: Was it like 185, I think? I'm trying to find the actual number.
0: 187,000.
1: Right, the funny thing is, I think consensus was right around 210. So, I mean, literally, you know, it was, I had to double check the number when I saw it yesterday. I was like, is that a typo? And like, no, it's the real number. So yes. 187 is pretty low. It'll be, now I'm interested to see what next week says, right? Was it a one time number?
0: The results of that is you've got people saying, oh, well, they're going to do a 50 basis point rate hike.
1: Because
0: of that,
1: almost too good of a report.
0: Yes.
1: Right? I mean, I guess would be the
0: Nouriel Roubinis of the world, right? Are saying, hey, you know, they're going to have to do a big rate hike now. Okay, let's take
1: and to
0: a
1: put
0: look
1: it
0: here.
1: In and to put it in perspective too, Bill. We've got you know, the chances of a rate cut or a rate hike at the next meeting is currently 35%. It's sitting at the same number it was a month ago. So it's like, obviously, this, you know, rate hiking story gets a lot of press, but in reality, the same percentages of a hike were the same that they were, you know, 30 days ago. So it's,
0: right.
1: I mean, a little bit of this, I think, is narrative versus actual, you know,
0: right.
1: We're going to hike or we're going to cut when we're, you know,
0: Right. Okay, so there's obviously no signs of a recession, even though 8 out of 10 economists, I don't know what the number is, but 7 out of 10 economists say there will be a recession within the next year or so. So anyways, we personally are still bullish on stocks. We're bullish on the market. Oh, VG is the other oil stock we own, VG, Venture Global. Which is a natural gas company. So those are doing very, very well right now. I haven't looked at them today. Actually, TRGP is having a good day. So anyways. All right, now let's take a look at other news in the market here today. There's the guy, Harley Bassman. You ever hear of this guy? Creator of the MOVE Index. I've never heard of the MOVE Index. He expects the Federal Reserve to raise interest rates by 50 basis points in July. That's next week. I don't think so. Okay, when we come back, we're going to talk about Tesla. We're going to talk about Novo Nordisk. We're going to talk about Lilly. We're going to talk about Alphabet. We're going to talk about Dell and Intel. Man, I'm going to have to talk fast. We'll be right back. Well, the top brass don't like him talking so much. Anyone play
2: with SRN News, I'm Rich Thomason in Washington. It happened last evening at a popular food festival in the shadow of Seattle's Space Needle. Gunshots rang out. By the time it was over, at least one gunman was in custody. Three people were dead, four others injured. Police say the two shooters had been targeting each other, and there is no ongoing threat to the public. Global oil prices have eased now that the U.S. and Iran have paused their attacks on each other. The hope is that more talks could revive the U.S.-Iran ceasefire. Along with his domestic agenda, President Trump will deal with some crucial foreign policy matters this week. And among others due at the White House this week, Israeli Prime Minister Benjamin Netanyahu. On Wall Street, stock futures are sharply higher. The Dow futures up 543 points. NASDAQ futures ahead 358. More details at srnnews.com.
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0: And welcome back here to the second half of today's Best Stocks Now show. Let's go next. We talked about Tesla. The short sellers are cleaning up on Tesla. They've made $9 billion. How much is Elon? I like Elon. Look, he's a genius. But his stocks are doing horribly. I'm an investor. I don't care who the CEO is. I don't care, you know, whether they're a celebrity or not. I look at the stock, and the stock is performing horribly right now. And we don't have any exposure whatsoever to either one of his companies. And I think he's going to have to combine those companies. I don't think he's going to have a choice. And I also would note that they were going to do a test flight today out of Texas on one of the SpaceX rockets, and they've had to scrub that flight once again. So that's another thing. There seems to be a lot of things that have gone wrong over there. So, hey, look, I'm pulling for the guy. If the stock starts to turn around and we start to see earnings and we start to – stocks follow earnings. There's falling earnings at Tesla. The stock is falling. There's no earnings at SpaceX, therefore there's no reason to own the stock at this point in the game, maybe down the road. Okay, how about this feud between Novo and Nordisk and Lilly? Both stocks are doing quite well, okay? Lilly...
1: Bill, have we ever had two stocks that are suing each other, by the way?
0: Yeah, they're suing each other.
1: They're both on our... They're on our team.
0: Yeah, they're suing each other. We own both stocks, okay, because I believe strongly that, you know, these are miracle drugs. And I believe strongly, as I look around, you know, the world and see the obesity that I see in the world, I think a lot of our healthcare problems can be solved by a simple weight loss drug because they work, all right? So Novo Nordisk is claiming that Lilly is doing false advertising, and Lilly is claiming that Novo Nordisk is making false claims about Zepbound, and they are very, very fierce competitors. One is a Netherlands-based company. That's Novo Nordisk. I think Novo Nordisk is like one-fourth of the Netherlands economy. ASML Lithography is like 50% of those two companies dominate the Netherlands economy. And then, of course, Lilly is an Indianapolis company, the number one drug company in the world. There's just no question about it. It became the first $1 trillion drug. It almost caught up with Elon Musk net worth as a drug company. But anyway, we own both of them. I don't think the lawsuit really matters all that much. And I think that both of these stocks continue to look very, very good. Now we're going to go to Google, which we talked about. It's now dropping below its 200-day moving average, which is a technical sell signal. We talked about that. I did a lesson on selling and technical analysis in the newsletter last week. I think that's very important. It's very important to understand, to not only know, it's easy, like we say, to buy a stock. It's a lot harder to know when to sell a stock or when to trim a stock or whether to pull a plug on a stock and admit you were wrong. Okay, a lot of people, I'm not going to name any ETF managers from St. Petersburg, Florida, Barry, but... Some money managers have a hard time admitting that they're wrong on a stock and pulling the plug. I was wrong on the rare earth stocks. I was wrong. And I was wrong on some of the early nuclear stocks. Somebody asked me 2 days ago about nuclear fusion stocks, which is way off in the future. I said, well, you know what? They're way off in the future. They may never have earnings. I would say I would wait until they prove the technology. Right now, it costs more to create nuclear fusion than you can sell it for. So that's not a good formula for earnings.
1: Not a good model.
0: No, it's not a good model. So I would say hold on, hold off. You don't need to own a nuclear fusion stock today. You don't need to own SpaceX today. Let's see the concept proven. Let's see the sales start to balloon. And let's see the earnings start to kick in, and that's a long ways off. Okay, so just be patient. Keep your powder dry. Is that the terminology? Okay, yeah. Let's go to Intel. How about Intel? This demand for compute power is so strong, it has spread to Intel and to Dell. I mean, Intel is the original company in the Silicon Valley. It began the whole thing. I watched a documentary one time on Intel, and they were the very first company. Of course, obviously, silicon, that's where the name comes from. Silicon is used in semiconductors. Silicon comes from sand. Talk about taking something that's an ordinary element, sand. There's lots of that. Yeah. I've never been to the Sahara Desert, but I have been to Ocotillo Wells, where they do the dune buggy racing on the weekends.
2: Oh, yeah.
0: I had a lot of friends that would go from San Diego. They would pull their dune buggies behind them, and they would go up and down in the sand dunes over there. That was their deal.
2: Is that in Baja? No,
0: Ocotillo Wells is actually on the California side. It's over by Yuma, Arizona. It's 112 degrees in the shade. So it wasn't my thing, but other people. And so anyways, from sand comes silicon, which is silicon itself is used for a multitude of things, right? Silicon is, you know, a sealant. It's used in, you know, it's a lubricant, and on and on and on and on. But anyways, it all started with Intel. And Intel has fallen on hard times here recently as AMD and NVIDIA ate its lunch. But guess what? I mean, good companies, IBM hasn't figured this out yet, good companies know how to become relevant again. And, of course, Intel had the resignation of the CEO. And on his way out, he said to please pray and fast for the people that work at Intel. And I thought, well, that's pretty desperate. That doesn't sound real good. But obviously, they're starting to turn things around. So Intel, and here's the other thing. The U.S. government invested in Intel. That's pretty unusual because it considers Intel to be a too big to fail, maybe, or, you know, one of the great companies that was spawned right here in America on American soil and began the whole Silicon Valley and everything like that. And don't forget that NVIDIA, while we were in Santa Clara, Barry, two blocks away, it was Intel, and NVIDIA was purchasing a big, remember that?
2: They both had big days. Intel actually had its biggest day in history, because that was the day I think they announced, you know, NVIDIA. I think there was some government investment announcement, and we just happened to be in Silicon Valley when that happened.
0: Yes. Okay, so let's look at Intel today. Well, now it's down. We don't own Intel, by the way. I don't think they've proven themselves yet. Okay, but this quarter,
2: and we've got plenty of exposure to the chip sector.
0: We yes, we own Nvidia, we own Broadcom, we own Applied Materials, AMD. We own ASML lithography. I sold one yesterday. We own AMD, but Intel's quarter was pretty good. Their sales grew by 25% quarter over comparable quarter. So this same quarter last year, they did $12.9 billion in sales. This quarter that they reported yesterday, they did $16 billion in sales. That's pretty good growth. That's 25% growth in earnings. I don't remember the last time Intel had 25% growth. If you look at their last three quarters, 0% growth, 3% growth, -4%, 7%, and all of a sudden 25%. Okay, so the sales went ballistic. Earnings also were pretty good. They made 42 cents per share versus -10 cents last year. So they turned a loss 1 year ago to a profit $2.42. And if you do the math on that, that's a 520% increase on Intel. Now, my problem with Intel right now, I'll talk about that when I hear the music, so I can't talk about my problem. I'll lay down on the couch and talk to my therapist about the problem with Intel while we're on break. But we'll come back and I'll give you the valuation that I have on Intel. Give you a little hint to what my problem is currently with Intel. We'll be right back.
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0: This is Bill Gunderson, president of Gunderson Capital Management. 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It also includes access to my powerful Best Stocks Now app, which currently has over 5,000 stocks, ETFs, and mutual funds in it. 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I look forward to spending the day and each weekend with you.
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0: And welcome back here to the final segment of today's Best Stocks Now show. Okay, let's put Intel as a stock under the microscope. An investment in Intel 10 years ago today, Barry, has netted an average annual return of 13.7%. You know, that's really valuable information. That's the baseball player coming to the plate, and you're looking at his batting average, 13.7. The market's average, 24.1. So Intel has severely underperformed the market over the last 10 years. But obviously, we have to look at recent years and see if it's picked up, and it is picking up. If you look at the last 5 years, Barry, Intel has averaged 14% per year returns. Well, the market's averaged 14. So it's an underperformer for 10 years. It's a market performer for 5. But all of a sudden, listen to this. This is really unbelievable. I suppose we should have taken a position, but it never met my valuation criteria. Do you know that over the last 12 months that this stock is up 331%? That would have been a good candidate for the value portfolio, Barry. Where were you in recommending this stock? where were we? We missed out. But it never met my valuation criteria, okay?
1: No, it didn't.
0: And over the last 12 months, the stock's down 29%, so it's been volatile as all get out. Now, what about the valuation today? Well, it all depends upon the growth rate. Now we're starting to see a valuation finally that makes sense. If they can maintain a 13% growth rate, which is what I'm using here in my valuation formula that I was taught many, many years ago, and if they can meet their earnings estimates over the next couple of years, I get a target price that is 85% upside potential. It now meets, that's the first time that it has met my valuation criteria in a long time. I can't even remember the last time that Intel met my valuation criteria, but it depends on that growth rate.
1: Well, and the other problem is, Bill, with Intel, is you got to think about the time frame. So, in other words, a lot of their moves upwards were, one day moves where there was an announcement, stock pops 15% or whatever, right? And then, of course, kind of meanders along again, then some new news, right? And it pops up again. And so when we're when you're evaluating it from a criteria standpoint, it never meets it.
0: No.
1: Even though the value is going up, it's these real chunky moves, and it's hard to capture that on a at any point in time. You almost got to be in the name the whole time.
0: Yes. Now let's look at the chart, because at the end of the day, for me, that's the final arbiter of whether I'm interested in the stock or not. And Intel is one of those charts that I look at every day. I have a list of charts that I consider to be bellwether, right? I mean, look, they're bellwether stocks. Microsoft's a bellwether stock. Cisco's a bellwether stock. AT&T. I look at those charts every day because it gives me a good feeling of where the overall market is at. And by doing that, I have noticed that the Fabulous Seven, they became unfabulous a long time ago. And for that reason, we have had very little exposure to the Fabulous Seven stock. So looking at those charts,
1: well,
0: invaluable.
1: You wrote an article on Microsoft, telling
0: the
1: challenges that Microsoft had. I think it was only just a few months ago.
0: It's the only time I've ever written an article on a stock that we had a sell rating on. But I felt like because so many people own Microsoft, and it's such a big stock, it's probably one of the top three stocks in the world. I mean, at one time it was. It's still in a race for the top market cap stock. But, Microsoft had just reported earnings, and I said, we're going to write an article on Microsoft because it's widely held. People want to know what to do with their Microsoft. I once met
1: Go
0: ahead.
1: Got it pulled up. Yeah, I got it pulled up right here, Bill. It's you'll love the title. It's really what we've been talking about this week with the Mag 7. Title was Microsoft is Spending, Investors Are Losing. That was
0: Investors
1: on February 13th.
0: What was the stock price
1: February
0: at that
1: 13th.
0: Time?
1: Yeah, so February 13th, 2026, and the stock was at $401. It's now down 4.5% since you published it, and then the S&P's up 8.5%.
0: Okay,
1: I
0: said sell the stock, which is pretty shocking that somebody would have the guts to put out a sell rating. I did the same thing with SpaceX, and they wouldn't print it. Oh, no, we can't have this. No, we can't publish this. All right, well, fine. I was right, and I was right about Microsoft. I had a lady that met with me not that long ago, and she had inherited she had one stock. I mean, she doesn't work. She's retired. She works a little bit freelancing, and she had one stock, and it was Microsoft. And at that time, I said, well, you have a lot of capital gains in this stock, and it's still a good stock. I would rarely recommend, and I'm sure you would say the same thing as a certified financial planner, to only own one stock. But I said, because you own Microsoft, you know what? I just think you're better off not diversifying and continuing. I wouldn't give that same advice today, because I think now Microsoft's going to have to reinvent itself like Intel did. Maybe they need an investment from NVIDIA and the government, right, to get it going again in the right direction. But things have really changed at Microsoft. We met with some people in Santa Clara, remember, in some of the private appointments that we had that had huge positions in Microsoft. So anyways,

0: Securities. Bill Gunderson or clients of Gunderson Capital Management may have long or short positions in stocks mentioned during the show. Past performance is not indicative of future performance. Gunderson Capital Management is a fee-based registered investment advisory firm. All accounts are held at Charles Schwab. Schwab is a member of SIPC and FINRA.
1: If you're wondering, what's the 411 on my
2: portions
1: 401k?
2: Of the following
3: you're
2: program
3: in the right place.
2: May have
1: the
2: been
1: Biz 1440.
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6: Good morning, everyone. Tom Keene, Paul Sweeney, Michael Barr, Alexis Christophorus. Paul, simple. The futures advance into the morning, into the 8-hour, into the 9-hour, up 65 on S&P futures.
7: Yeah, pretty much across the board, Tom. The S&P's up 0.9%. The Nasdaq's up even more, 1.4%. It's an important week for the Nasdaq and the marketplace in general. A lot of big tech earnings as well as all the economic data we're going to see.
6: SPCX equity, GIPALL. I think that's the secret code that Paul taught me here. Right now, 115-ish. Yep. And I got, it was a 114. And we're going to enjoy in moments a 112.
7: Yeah, I mean, pre-market. Again, just remember, IPO price, Tom, $135. It opened trading at $150. That's where a lot of people own stock, at $150.
6: Yeah.
7: No bueno here. So trying to find a floor, trying to find a home for all this stock. Tough one.
6: We'll have to get this, you know, we've got to get the show going, but we'll come back and review that. SK Hynix, all the other and the things. And then Anthropic's coming like October-ish?
7: That's what they're saying. And OpenAI maybe early next year.
6: We'll have to see on that. Again, futures advance up 64, NASDAQ up 1.4%. From the Interactive Broker Studios, the Bloomberg Business Flash, it can't top stock movers. We'll see how she does. Alexis Christophorus.
8: We can always try. Thanks a lot, Tom. We have got oil plunging this morning. That is giving a nice lift to stock futures. Let's start with the futures. S&P futures up 64 points or 0.9%. Dow futures now up 622 points. A best level of the morning, up about 1.25%. NASDAQ 100 futures now up 390 points or 1.33%. Brent crude, $90.66 a barrel, down 6.33%. West Texas Intermediate crude down about 6% now at just around $84 a barrel. We've got spot index actually at 12.2165, and yields are lower. The 10-year down 3 basis points at 4.64%. Want to bring to your attention shares of D-Wave Quantum. They are up 8%. AT&T signed an agreement to expand its use of the company's quantum computing technology, and we've got quantum peers moving in sympathy. IBM, Rigetti, Inflection all higher this morning. And Goldman Sachs and T. Rowe Price are launching their first interval fund for the masses as Wall Street races to bring private investors to Main Street. It's called T. Rowe Price Goldman Sachs Private Markets Fund. How's that for a name? It's going to invest across four alternative asset classes. That's a Bloomberg Business Flash.
6: Thank you so much for doing that. We go to alternative investment guru Paul Sweeney right now. I mean, there's got to be 20 ETFs following on that.
7: Yeah. Alternatives. I used to think it was 5% of a reasonable allocation.
6: I agree.
7: Maybe 10%.
6: But now it's 2-0.
7: Yeah, registered investment advisors are telling 20%, 25%,
6: 30%. Morgan Stanley with a long essay this weekend selling alternatives within a balanced portfolio.
7: Yeah, I don't know. I guess so.
6: I don't know. We'll talk about that here in a bit. Let's get Sebastian Page in on that. Would be good. This is a needed conversation. It's off the radar. It should not be. Andrew Siciliano is with KPMG, and he is just outstanding on the grind of customs and tariffs. We're thrilled he could join us now. Andy, what is the blended tariff rate for our listeners and viewers right now?
2: Yeah, the blended tariff rate, Tom, it's going to vary depending on products right now. As you know, there's been a multitude of legal authorities that's been implemented in the last week that's reshaping trade policy, right? So the new one that most people are working

0: worried about over the weekend is these forced labor tariffs that came into place, which are imposing either 10% or 12% tariffs on 60 countries, right? So it's those are really a replacement for
1: Right, I get
0: the
1: it. Okay.
0: 122 tariffs,
1: So,
0: yeah.
1: like, we're a year into this, we're 2 years into this, whatever it is. Basically, we've gone from 2% to 10%.
0: Yeah.
1: Which trend does KPMG see? Are we going to continue to squeeze lower the percent tariff? Is this it, or can they drive higher?
0: No, Tom, this is, in my opinion, the storm before the calm. There's a multitude of tariffs that are about to take place. There's an 301 investigations that are still in the works. There's sector investigations that are still in the works. And the excess capacity tariffs, I'm not sure if you've heard about those, are probably going to come in place late fall. So I think it's still early days for the tariffs. There's different legal authorities the president is attempting to use to continue to drive his tariff policy.
2: So, Andrew, I think most of the market had kind of put tariffs in a rearview mirror. There's so many more things to worry about, the war in Iran, inflation, that type of thing. But tariffs are still a thing out there. Have companies kind of, I don't know, integrated tariffs into their business plans? Are they reacting better, differently? How are companies doing out there?
0: Yes. Yeah, so companies went from trying to, understand all this, tariff volatility and really putting a grasp on it to managing the uncertainty. So the better companies are implementing systems, processes, technologies, directives of trade, and they're treating the trade function as any other function in the organization because it is significant. It directly affects the bottom line. It's a boardroom discussion. So we've seen significant advancement in the last year of tariff mitigation planning being incorporated into business strategy, and we're seeing a lot of investments in technology and different tools to
1: Right.
0: manage the tariffs.
1: Andrew, thank you so much. Andrew Siciliano, partner, KPMG on trade and customs as well. Futures up 63 now. NASDAQ holds steady up 1.3%. The VIX giving me no love right now. I need an opening. 17.70 is well. The President of the United States tweeting moments ago, George Bori will just have to wait as I look to see. I'm literally reading this, folks, in real time. John Thune, the gentleman from the Dakotas, should not allow the United States Senate to, quote, leave town until it passes the Save America Act, or far better still, terminates a filibuster where Republicans, et cetera. It's a domestic issue here. He goes after the, quote, Democrats, DUM Democrats. On this, it just seems to be a statement on the Save America Act. We'll save that for you, I'm sure, at 12 noon with Kaylee at Lines. Needed. George Bori joins us right now, Chief Investment Strategist, clipping coupons at Allspring Global Investments. Are we investing forward 1 year, 2 year, 3 years on the coupon or on total return?
3: So I think you can look at your bond portfolio and certainly focus on those coupons. They're coming in steady, consistent. Yields have gone up a little bit over the past month or so you're getting a bit more. I think for a bond investor, your perspective should be over the medium term. I mean, it always depends on exactly what you're trying to do. What I tell bond investors is that income is your friend. It's the slow, it's the steady, but it's the compounding. And once you're at yields that are called, say, 6, 6.5%, say on a pre-tax basis, that money doubles about every 10 years. And those are the types of yields and levels we can find in today's bond market. So from our perspective, we want to look out over the next couple of years. We want to lock in those higher yields today, and then we're just going to keep grinding it out. Price return been pretty volatile. We know yields went up a little bit this year. Prices have come down, but it's that consistent income that's steady, that is ongoing, that is persistent, that's working in your portfolio, and that's going to work really nicely for you, we think, over the next couple of years.
2: We've seen a ton of new issuance in the investment grade market, particularly from some of these technology companies, which the market hasn't seen before. They're coming to market to fund their AI business. How do you view that paper?
3: Yeah, well, we at Allspring, you know, we're committed to helping fund the data center build out. You know, we're picking our spots. We've been pretty selective, but there have been many opportunities, as you point out, Paul. And there's going to continue to be one. I mean, top story on Bloomberg today is talking about the $750 billion NVIDIA OpenAI potential financing package, which is, you know, again, truly colossal and just reinforces the notion that you will have plenty of opportunities to participate in the data center build out if you want to as an investor. You know, the good thing from our perspective is that we are encouraged by both the current and the potential cash flow generated by these centers. And that I think is pretty important for bond investors. You know, we are going to be focused on cash flow, on credit quality, on the ability of these entities to be able to service that debt going forward. It's really the weight of supply that continues to just push spreads wider, incrementally pushes up yields, and does make it a little tricky. This is not a simple, you know, sort of buy and close your eyes and move on. Yeah. You have to be very selective.
1: I haven't asked this question. If Chairman Warsh comes to some agreement to raise rates now or in the future, does that roll over, redound into the corporate market? Is it discrete to full faith and credit dynamics? Or does it go over into the rest of the bond world?
3: Well, Tom, that's a good question. I mean, we're seeing, you know, the market's doing a little bit of work for the Fed already.
1: Yes, bond yields are up. Strongly agree.
3: Bond yields are up. Front end expectations are tighter, and so we're starting to, you know, we're seeing that happen. And bond yields have been moving steadily higher over the last, you know, couple of months, and certainly over the course of this year. But when we look at kind of the last several years, there's a pretty good range around the 10-year Treasury. The high level, the high water marks at 5%, the low water marks at 3.5%.
1: Edgar Denny mentioned
3: we're right in the middle of that. We're in the range.
1: It's an enormous range.
3: It's a big range. But if you look at the cost of borrowed capital in the corporate credit market, it has been moving steadily higher. And so that is a function of the economy. It's a function of economics. It's a function of demand for borrowed funds. And the question is who bears the brunt of it? Well, right now, with growth, you know, doing pretty well, corporate America's in a pretty good spot to weather the storm. That is really the central message.
1: George Borey with Allspring. Paul, I looked at this research note. Look at this. Look at municipal bonds for value.
2: I know.
1: I mean, it's buried in the note.
2: Not for the people in high tax states like New Jersey. You mentioned that NVIDIA doing all these deals, and boy, you look at this Bloomberg News reporting. They include this chart here with all the circular AI deals. I mean, this is the definitive graph, people, to understand this. So go to your Bloomberg terminal and check out this article. It shows you all the companies and all the circular financings and relationships.
3: Yeah.
2: As a credit analyst, what do you do with that? Like, I've never seen that before.
3: Well, that certainly keeps us on our toes. We have a pretty deep analyst team at Allspring, and, you know, we spend a lot of time both, you know, this is not unlike a typical, say, structured type deal where you're looking at who is the ultimate guarantor, right? Where's the cash flow coming from, kind of what is the optionality embedded in the structure, right? And then what's the ultimate asset that sits behind it? It is somewhat circular, and it's concerning. You know, we need to keep a close eye on that. And like I said, this is not for the faint of heart. You don't simply just jump in. You need to kind of know what you're buying.
1: Do you know what the Monday theme here is? I mean, Paul, ask another smart question, but what I notice in the studio is all the bond guys are tanned and rested.
2: Sure.
1: And the equity guys look like they haven't been outside since Christmas. I mean, look at me standing. Look at me. It looks like Damien.
2: Of course.
1: Did you play 45 holes this weekend?
3: I wish.
2: So what are we doing out there just in terms of where do we go from here? Where do you see the real value here?
3: So, and, you know, Tom mentioned it. You know, if we look across the markets, there's a variety of different value spots. Munis still are at the top of our list. You know, if you just look at, say, the broad Muni, the Bloomberg Muni Index is just about 4% tax-exempt yield. You gross that up, and on a tax-equivalent basis, you're talking about 6.6%.
2: Yeah.
3: Or so. That is not a bad level. Inflation, let's cuff it at 3%, right? So we're at a kind of call it 3.5% yield above inflation. I compound that over 10 years. I double my money. My purchasing power expands steadily. Then I can buy NVIDIA. I can buy BitDog, your favorite trade, Tom. I could buy any type of equity investment I want. But behind the scenes, I'm just compounding steadily through time. That's the value trade.
1: What
3: tax-exempt bonds.
1: Listen to him.
2: I know.
1: I mean, it's just too much. You booked him, right?
2: I did, exactly.
1: George, if the war ends, seriously, and I don't mean what we're going through right now. I mean, like, if there's stability and peace in the Middle East, what does the bond world do? It's got to be price up, yield down, right?
3: Yeah, I'd say we're in a new trading range, and we think that the 10-year trading range is, the near-term range is 4.25 to 4.75. So, you know, we get sort of a peace announcement of some sort tomorrow, you could trend down to 4.25. Anything below that would mean growth is slowing, inflation is meaningfully decelerating, and something else is happening. But the economy is still trundling along, so to speak. We'll find out this week with the GDP report. But 2% growth, healthy CapEx spend, lots of borrowing for data centers. That keeps the economy moving. So we think we're in this 4.75 to 4.25 range, and an announcement on, you know, out of the Middle East would kind of push us closer down to 4.25.
1: All right, George Borey, thank you so much. Allspring, can't say enough about his work. Chief investment strategist there out of LSE as well. Futures up 65, stable. They've advanced in the last hour. NASDAQ like a rock, up 1.4%. With our news in New York City, Michael Barr.
4: Thank you very much. A delicate pause in the U.S. around war as diplomatic efforts intensify. There's word about concerns the U.S. stockpile of Patriot missile air defense interceptors is depleting. President Trump's ambassador to the United Nations, Mike Waltz, appeared to acknowledge a lot of stockpiles have been depleted, but also said the U.S. has everything it needs to carry out its campaign against Iran. The latest pause in fighting comes as Israeli Prime Minister Benjamin Netanyahu prepares to go to the White House this week. Netanyahu says he plans to press President Trump to keep a constant watch on Iran's nuclear program. Bloomberg's Monica Ricks has the details.
5: Israeli Prime Minister Benjamin Netanyahu says the U.S. and Israel have set back Iran's nuclear abilities a good few years, but cautions Tehran could still try to reconstruct what's been destroyed.
6: Our intel services and yours are working so close together that it's not that I'm going to present new information, but I think it's a good thing to have the opportunity to sit with our good friend President Trump and to hear what he has in mind, because I think in many ways it's his decision.
5: Netanyahu on Fox News. Trump has also said the U.S. is locked and loaded for major strikes on Iran, but suggested he'd wait for diplomatic talks to play out. Monica Ricks, Bloomberg Radio.
4: Police have arrested one suspect after gunfire erupted at a crowded food festival beneath Seattle's Space Needle. The shooting around 6 p.m. Sunday at the annual Bite of Seattle Festival left 3 people dead and 5 injured, including a toddler. Festival vendor Roberto Ramirez says he got caught in the panic that followed the shooting.
7: All the vendors got behind the plywood because of the shooter until, I don't know, it was like 5 minutes. Then it was kind of like, you know, a big silence. And it wasn't until like 15 minutes later the cops started showing up.
4: A second shooter is on the loose. Opening statements begin today in the trial of a Massachusetts woman who is charged with killing her 3 children. Lawyers for Lindsay Clancy are expected to argue that postpartum issues were the reason she killed her children, 5-year-old Cora, 3-year-old Dawson, and 8-month-old Callan, of January of 2023. Prosecutors argue Clancy strangled her 3 children in well-planned murders. Global news 24 hours a day and whenever you want it with Bloomberg News Now. I'm Michael Barr, and this is Bloomberg. Tom, Paul, Alexis.
1: And Michael Barr, thanks so much. Major shout out to Simon White off the London desk for his work on looking at some of the trends out there. His colleague in crime, Joel Suss, over at the FT, Paul, wrote up a brilliant just summary of where we are on. There's an American productivity miracle, but labor hasn't kept up. So we all know that. You and I have featured that many, many different times. The labor share isn't keeping up. Joel takes it over to like 10 or 12 other countries And it's amazing how each country is different in their productivity lift versus labor hasn't kept up, except in every single company, even something like Poland or Sweden, productivity is still doing better than labor.
2: Yeah, and you know, certainly in this country with these current immigration policies, where the population is not growing, you better have better productivity if you want this economy to grow. And maybe AI is beginning to deliver.
1: And the kink in America is 1970, is, you know, from our data back to World War II. And I remember that, like 1972, things changed. All of a sudden, labor wasn't keeping up. He's got a chart that goes back to George III.
2: Oh, boy.
1: Like 1760. And the break in the United Kingdom, because they have all that good old data, is like 1930, 1940.
2: Okay, industrial.
1: But it's like this whole, this conundrum, which is the entire show, our economics, is productivity keeps advancing.
2: Yeah.
1: And it's just, can technology, labor somehow keep up? Technology winning each and every day. Shout out to Simon White, a lot of the Bloomberg economics team, and that work from Joel Suss over at the FT. Futures up 62. Look at Dow futures. I'm going to round it up. It's Monday.
2: 600.
1: Yeah, absolutely. 1.3% on the NASDAQ. We're going to open here in 9 minutes. And I guess it's a mystery before the earnings juggernaut of Tuesday, Wednesday, Thursday. Again, LVMH earnings, look for that around 11:30. Paul Sweeney, I'll have that for you. It's Bloomberg Surveillance.
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1: Good morning, everyone. 11 o'clock last night. He said, yeah, Phillies beat the Yankees. I'll come in. Joining us now, Eric Belchunas, driving all of our ETF coverage. Okay, I'm looking at the long-short ratio of 2x leverage speculation and ETFs. Am I reading this correctly, young man? 19 times? There's 19 long bets for every one short bet?
2: That's in the single stock leverage category. And yes, that is stretched. Basically, the leverage long, whether it's assets, volume, or number of products, is at its highest ratio to the leverage short. Usually, that's a signal that we're toppy. If that number goes down to like 2-1 or 3-1, that's usually a good bottom signal. So we are really stretched. Like, this is historically...
1: In the earnings season, your world is telling us go long Apple.
2: Well, we can't make investment advice in BI, but I would just tell you that a 19-1 leverage long to short ratio is like about as stretched as some of these valuations that Paul's probably like, you know, shocked by. And look, this is the market that we live in now. It, you know, it challenges your CFA studies. It challenges your experience. Yeah. What do you do? And, you know, most investors, for the most part, I find they stay long beta just so they're not like, you know, too hurt if the market keeps going up. But then they try to make other positions. One thing we see a lot of people doing is just going to cash. Money market fund gives you about 4%. You got that NAV locked in, and that's been sort of a replacement for general bonds, I think. And so until the rates go down below 3%, a money market mutual fund is a big thing. And it doesn't show up in our flows because it's a mutual fund. But they took in, you know, $750 billion last year. They're probably going to take in something close to that this year. So it's sort of like this polarization between, like, staying long, maybe making a few, you know, hot sauce type bets, but then also holding up a lot of cash, get that 4% yield with some cushion in case it goes down.
17: You got an idea for Mr. Warren Buffett as it relates to Trump accounts. Talk to us about this one.
2: Yeah, this is a little out of my day-to-day, but the Trump accounts default into SPY-M, which is an S&P 500 ETF. Every baby gets $1,000 and put right into that. It's a good idea. You know, a lot of, like, 45% of Americans don't have any stock ownership, and that's a big reason for the wealth gap. If you look at these billionaires, these mega rich people, like the top 15 richest, it's almost all tied to the stock market. Like Elon Musk, 100% is the stocks. Buffett, it's like 95. So if the stock market is really behind their crazy big wealth, the Trump accounts offer them an opportunity to actually just donate shares of stock right into the kids' accounts with no capital gains. So it does a couple things. A, there's no tax. B, it goes right to somebody. There's no intermediaries taking anything. 100% of the money goes right to the kids. A, they can't touch it till they're 18. And B, it kind of like helps their legacy because if you gift a kid some Berkshire shares, they're going to grow up probably being interested in Berkshire. What's the stock market? To financial literacy. There's like... It checks like so many boxes.
1: Yeah, but remind me the Trump accounts, how narrow it is. And the answer is it's like a certain age group, right?
2: So far, it's 4 million babies.
1: So far.
2: But they're looking at introducing 70 million accounts for all the kids under 18 to handle incoming philanthropy.
1: This is like a warm-up test to get systems down.
2: Yes.
1: And then boom.
2: Yeah, so we could, you know, in a couple months, a year from now, according to Brad Gerstner, who is the architect of these and spearheading them, the Trump accounts could see over $100 billion in donations from philanthropists alone. He's talked to some of these richest people who are interested. There's two issues, really. One is the name. You know, Trump, obviously controversial. But if you change the name, you know, you just pretend that name isn't on there if you're not into that. The idea is pretty good, though. The other one is that I think some of these really wealthy people aren't totally trustworthy of the government to run a program. So they're like, look, if I give you a lot of my money or my shares, like, are you going to screw it up? So I think those things are going to have, like, these really mega rich people baby step in. Okay, here's a couple billion. You know, Dell did $6 billion. But I think if Buffett jumps in, look out. You know, we could see a major trend. And if they just donate shares from the stock market over to especially lower income zip codes of the Trump accounts, you could see the wealth gap collapse instantly.
17: So where are we on this?
2: Well, again, right now we've got about, I don't know, 5 or 6 major people who donated. But
17: did they donate stock or cash?
2: Dell, yeah, both. The SpaceX president or CEO, I can't remember, but she donated SpaceX shares. Some people donated right to a state. That one guy donated to Oklahoma kids.
18: So the fact that you can target it, and Dell donated to kids within lower income zip codes. So the fact that you can target it a little bit, I think also adds some interest for this is a really just interesting new tool for philanthropy. And again, I go back to the stock market. The stock market is why these people are so rich. A lot of the monetary supply and liquidity just flows right to the stocks.
1: Right.
18: And so this is a way to try to close that gap a little.
1: Okay. Eric Belchunas with us this morning. We're going to continue with him in a moment, driving all of our ETF covers to set up the market for you. Of course, Alexis will be with us. But green on the screen persistently through the morning. NASDAQ pulls back ever so slightly in the last 20 minutes. Dow advances up 612 points here. The VIX is 17.76 as we get to the opening on a Monday before an earnings onslaught. Alexis Christophorus.
19: And we had a nice, strong rally in the pre-market, Tom, and it looks like that is translating into regular hour trading. S&P 500 up 57 points or 0.75% to start our Monday morning. Dow Jones Industrial Average up about 500 points or 1%. And NASDAQ 100 now up 1% or 286 points. The backdrop to all of this is plunging oil. Brent crude, $91.13 a barrel, down nearly 6%. I will mention it was down more than 9% earlier this morning. WTI crude down 5.5% at $84.41 a barrel. Bloomberg Dollar Spot Index a little changed at 1221.66. Japanese yen a bit stronger this morning, 163.70 against the U.S. dollar. Yields, though, have been lower all morning long. Two-year yield, 4.32%, and the 10-year at 4.65%. Spot gold down, or rather up 0.6% at 40.79. We've got Bitcoin up 0.5% at 64,930. And want to shout out shares of NVIDIA up now about 0.25%. Said it made a substantial investment in Safe Superintelligence. That's the AI startup co-founded by the former chief scientist over at OpenAI. And that's your Bloomberg Opening Bell report. Tom and Paul.
1: Paul, help me here. I'm bringing up SpaceX right now just as an initial look-see here. Oh, I got the SPCX equity. Nailed it. First time user of the terminal. Here, it's like a 113. I got a 112 moments ago, 112. Yep. That's just ugly. So with us here, Eric Belchunas, driving our ETFs. I got to ask, on June 10th, at the Canadian ETF conference, were you in Banff, where it gets up to like 65 or 70 is the high for the day? Was that a junket you went on?
18: No, but it sounds pretty good. 65 degrees is like my, it's like Northern California.
1: Yeah, exactly.
18: I love that.
1: Where's your next soiree? Are we booked solid in the fall?
18: Where's my next soiree? I've got a home game. Alpha Architects having a conference in Philly. Really? I call those home games because I can just walk over there. Yeah. So I got that. And then I'm going to San Francisco to do the Money Show, which is an interesting show. It's all retail. It's like a bunch of like 55 to 70 year olds who come out and they just want to like stuff to invest in because I get all this money. And I like going to that because there's no terminal subscribers there really. It's more retail, but I like to hear what people are thinking. It's a good way to get
1: I've been invited to do that. I haven't done it. Would I be out of place there?
18: No. They have like, you know, like the guy on Fox, Charles Payne, like somebody like that would speak there or,
1: Bob Mazzani, I think there's a lot.
18: Muhammad El Arian's been there a couple times. Yeah, so it's interesting. It's almost like Comic-Con energy, where it's just like people who are really into investing, and you go to the booth room, it's like, here's some gold. Here's like a restaurant shares you can buy. And it's just a really kind of interesting retail show. There's option strategies, people who are have these big booths. I find it interesting. I only do one or two a year, but I usually go in there and just go over like some tips on ETFs.
17: How about the so-called dumb money trading leverage ETFs? How are those guys doing?
18: Yeah, one thing at the Money Show they do like is they like the hot sauce type ETFs.
17: Yep.
18: So I was looking at this. Leverage ETFs are clearly a big topic right now. They're growing. We talked about it when I first came on here. It's weird. If you go and look at the actual, I thought these things have probably lost so much money for investors. They haven't. Investors have gained $65 billion using these. So like TQQQ, which is the biggest leverage ETF, triple right. Qs, it's up 41,000% since it launched in 2010. And if you look over the years, whenever it goes up, they just pull money out. So they've been using it like an ATM machine. So they've pulled $12 billion out of it as it's gone up.
1: Well, we got to go because of time. But what you just said is a topic for literally all of August. The wealth effect, I think, is way underestimated on all this.
18: Yeah, I agree. And I think some of the retail traders that get dismissed as like dumb money, they're a little smarter than you think, whether it's the Vanguardians right. or the DeGens. They're both making money.
1: Eric Balchunas, thank you so much. Greatly appreciate it. With the Dow, we ended up 600, now up 544 on the Dow. NASDAQ doesn't do quite as well as futures. Futures are up 1.4%. We're open for trading 4 minutes in, and we're up 0.8%. SpaceX is giving me a 111 right now in the bid. We're not through to the July 23 low, but we're getting there abruptly.
2: Yeah, at least it's not what anybody wanted.
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2: Load it up, back it up.
1: Maybe. 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The VIX 17.87. 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
28: During the War for Independence, General George Washington, the man we refer to today as the father of our country, led American troops through military defeat after defeat. And in the bitter winter of 1777, he wrote this somber note to a friend in Philadelphia. Quote, "You might have tracked our army from White Marsh to Valley Forge by the blood on their feet," end of quote. Many soldiers continued to march through the deep snows of Pennsylvania without shoes. Others suffered from disease, hunger, and freezing conditions. Nearly 2,000 of Washington's men died, yet George Washington did not lose faith. Amid the hardship, loss, and uncertainty of Valley Forge, he turned to God in prayer. At a time when our nation once again faces division and uncertainty, may we follow Washington's example, kneeling humbly, praying faithfully, and asking God to guide the future of America.
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5: Coming up on 940 on Wall Street, I'm Alexis Christophorus. This Bloomberg Business Flash is brought to you by Oppenheimer. Oppenheimer focuses the power of their thinking on you, creating customized plans to help achieve your goals. Put the power of Oppenheimer thinking into your investing, wealth management, capital markets, investment banking. Stocks are kicking off the busiest week of earnings season yet with a nice rally as oil prices plunge. A third of the S&P 500 companies will release their profit report cards this week, including Amazon, Meta, Microsoft, and Apple. Another major event, of course, the Federal Reserve's rate decision on Wednesday. Markets still pricing around a 1 in 3 chance of an interest rate hike. Off to the numbers we go. S&P 500 up 60 points. Dow Jones Industrial Average racing ahead 620 points. We've got the NASDAQ up 223. NASDAQ 100 up 235. Brent crude at $90.35 a barrel, down nearly 7%. WTI crude at $83.81 a barrel, down 6%. Shares of Cracker Barrel down 2%. It has named David Dino its new CEO effective August 10th. Dino most recently served as CEO of Bloomin' Brands. And we've got shares of Forte Biosciences. This is a Dallas-based biopharma company. It is up nearly 40%. It's being bought out by the Netherlands Argenics for about $2.2 billion in cash. Tom was talking about it earlier. Another rough day for SpaceX shareholders. Shares of Elon Musk's rocket company down another 2%. The stock is now down 40% from its high on June 16th. That's your Bloomberg Business Flash, Tom and Paul.
1: Alexis, thanks so much. Okay, there's two worlds out there in real estate. They got Simon Property Group off the Yardeni and Campora low of October 2022, up 164%, Paul. Thank you for recommending that to me. 28% per year. And then still out on Twitter, I'm seeing suburban workouts of office buildings, which are a disaster. From Dallas, David Auerbach helps out with Hoya Capital Real Estate. Is it a K-shaped REIT economy?
6: I would say parts of it yes, parts of it no. You know, the number one rule of real estate is location, location, location, right? Well, the number one rule of REITs is location, location management. And I think that plays a lot into this, is a lot of these REITs own the best assets and the best markets at the best locations. And so for the workouts that you're talking about, these aren't necessarily REIT-owned properties that are going through that crisis.
1: Fair,
6: right?
1: Fair. I did not mention that. That's fair. There, but is there any end in sight to that? People have come in here and said it's over. And I'm like, no, it's not. You know, this thing outside Corpus Christi is going for $12.
6: You know, I don't think REITs own properties in Corpus, not to knock on the city. But, you know, Tom, I have to tell you.
1: There's a little Texas shade there. Did you hear that?
6: Dallas. We cover over 20 subsectors in the world of REITs. 18 of those 20 plus are in the green this year. 10 of the 20 are up 20% or more this year. So you're seeing recovery across multiple sectors, both in terms of growth sectors and recovery sectors. Look, we're sitting in a REIT-owned office property right now. And every time I come to this property, I get the question of, when's the retail going into the ground floor? When are we going to see new tenants outside? And we're seeing new tenants outside. There's still a lack of new retail development that's out there that's making a lot of these existing leases that much more attractive because the landlords, like a Tanger is an example, who's Stephen Yaloff's on your air very frequently, he's always telling you about the opportunity to mark up rents.
17: How is the equity REIT index beating the S&P 500 in an interest rate environment that rates are rising? How did that happen?
6: So it's funny that you say that. With today's performance, it seems like we are officially at a new all-time high on the REIT index. And I think the reason being, a lot of these companies have been operating in such a high for long environment for so long that I don't want to say it's no big deal if the Fed raises rates this coming Wednesday. But on the other hand, the REITs have been used to high interest rates for so long. And so as a result, management teams are frankly going on the offense. M&A transactions are alive and well. We saw a big one announced last week with LXP Industrial. You got Avalon Bay and Equity Residential, two of the largest apartment REITs in the country that are currently merging. You're seeing privatizations. You're seeing debt issuance, JVs, private equity. You know, the capital machine is alive and well in the REIT industry. And for a lot of these companies, the operating fundamentals are solid. That market sentiment still doesn't warrant that. But I will say, the REITs are still underperforming the S&P by 60%, even though we're still at this quote-unquote all-time high. There's still a long way to go.
1: To me, the number one thing we don't understand in the math of all this is REIT debt is 5 and 7 years out. Is that right?
6: Five, seven, ten years. There's some 10 years.
1: 20 years out or 30 years
6: out. Only a couple of REITs are doing 30-year type of debt, like an American Tower or Prologis, a big, big player that's out there. But, Tom, the REITs have raised billions and billions of dollars of new debt. We're in blackout period right now with earnings. But on the other side of this, you're going to see REITs raising dividends, doing another wave of debt issuance. The capital window is as wide open as it possibly gets.
17: I spun out American Tower from American Radio back in the day and took Crown Castle public. Those are now, these are REITs. Tower and Crown Castle, what are these companies and what's the play?
6: They're the biggest. Also, you have SBA Communications. They'd be the third largest tower REIT that's out there. Look, every single person's walking around with the REIT-owned property in their pocket every single day in a cell phone. We are using cell towers so much. If you're streaming this feed on YouTube right now, you're using a data center REIT and a tower REIT. So this is an industry that's frankly going through a little bit of a slower organic growth period right now. You know, we are seeing consolidation that's out there. Crown did spin off some of that tower business. Yep. But I still think that there's massive opportunity. You know, you're seeing players that are out there that are frankly, you know, still trying to snap up some of these towers that are out there. There's a lot of towers that are not owned by the publicly traded REITs that are, again, looking to potentially bundle up.
17: I thought I rolled all that up back in the 90s. I thought I did all those deals. All right, real quick, what's the best sector right now that you're looking at?
6: The best, there are two sectors.
17: Okay.
6: Senior housing, because there's a lack of new supply and we're getting older by the second, sorry to say it. And then the other one's still housing. We still think there's huge opportunities in the resi space. You know, both when you look at home builders, the lack of affordability, it's the single family rentals and the apartment REITs that are benefiting
1: from
6: that runoff.
1: So that's like what Blackstone's done.
6: Some stuff of what Blackstone's done. That's correct. I'll give you one more play as an industrial. And the reason being, talking about data center growth, data center. It's the fall off effect of data centers. New data center development means new industrial warehouse development for those suppliers that are going to be close to the data
1: Interesting.
6: Center.
1: Interesting. And does, I mean, it'll look like outside O'Hare or whatever. There'll be a data center with lots of low-slung buildings.
6: Oh, I think a lot outside of a lot of major cities you're going to see that, except in New York.
1: Right. What's the state of Dallas right now? Everybody's moving to Austin. I don't hear everybody's moving to Dallas. Is Dallas still booming?
6: Dallas is still booming. It's especially going further. Correct. As I like to joke, now the Dallas North Tollway in 75 at some point, Oklahoma is just going to be a suburb of Dallas because everything is being developed all the way up to the border.
1: I'm old enough, folks. Well, I'm old enough for course 3-2 beer. But I remember when Boulder was removed from Denver. There was like buffalo or whatever, cows between, and that's really what's going to happen up to the Oklahoma
6: border? You could say
1: border?
6: The same thing about Denton in relation to Dallas, where the University of North Texas is, and now it's literally just a suburb of Dallas.
1: Okay, the Cowboys have any chance this year? I mean, we're so enamored with the Giants and the Jets' wonderful excellence. Is this the Cowboys' year?
6: Every year it's the Cowboys'
1: Every year. That's the correct answer. David Auerbach, thank you so much. From Dallas, really appreciate it. With Hoya at Capital there and the REITs as well. Ed Ludlow works very, very hard. You know, I love to bust his chops. We're going to get to that in a moment. Let's do the news here with the Dow up 500 points. Here's Michael Barr.
7: Thank you very much. The U.S. has not attacked Iran for a third straight day, and Tehran says it has also halted attacks. This pause comes amid efforts to resume negotiations on an interim ceasefire deal. Bloomberg Middle East correspondent Abir Abu Omar.
8: Iran maintains the fact that it will continue to have its chokehold over the Strait of Hormuz, shipping movement there, and possibly that toll that we have spoken about multiple times over the past couple of months, really, once the ceasefire period is over. But a ceasefire period for 60 days is really in tatters right now with the attacks that have been happening. Oil prices, the market is reacting to this pause quite positively, below $90 a barrel. But the situation remains very, very volatile, especially with no discussions in order over the next few days or so.
7: Bloomberg's Abir Abu Omar. Police have arrested one suspect and they are looking for another after gunfire erupted at a crowded food festival beneath Seattle's Space Needle. The shooting around 6 p.m. Sunday at the annual Bite of Seattle Festival left three people dead and five injured, including a toddler. Oscar Sanchez was in the crowd when the shots rang out.
2: Once we got inside, they told us to stay against the walls. And then from there, we were there for about five minutes against the walls. And then they were like, okay, go up, putting us in the elevators all the way up to the top of the Space Needle, where we were there for about 2 hours.
7: The mayor of Seattle called the shooting a horrific act of violence. In Queens, New York, a native of Ozone Park will be remembered. Family and friends will gather this evening for a candlelight vigil honoring Army Sergeant Angel Rampersad. The 28-year-old was killed earlier this month in an attack on a U.S. military base in Jordan. Rampersad was among three American service members killed in the attack. Global news 24 hours a day and whenever you want it with Bloomberg News Now. I'm Michael Barr, and this is Bloomberg Top.
1: Thanks so much. Appreciate that. Let's get right to it. Ed Ludlow is a hard worker. Later this week, he spoke with Mr. Wang of NVIDIA. Ed Ludlow with Jensen Wang.
9: This is the golden ages for Korea, as you know. 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
1: Neck brace. Isabel Lee joins us this morning. What's the character of the wall of worry this morning, besides you didn't get your order of Krispy Kreme donuts?
12: I think that markets aren't that worried. I mean, all over the world, you see stocks climbing, joining gains in bonds and oil. I mean, people are really, I think, not that concerned from a market's perspective when it comes to the U.S. and Iran tensions. We were speaking last week, I was co-anchoring with Danny Berger, and they said that markets are just, you know how there's a Fed put? It's almost like there's a Trump put. They know that President Trump will rein in the war, and I guess really try his best not to make it become a full-blown up thing.
17: As of Friday, while I was relaxing on the beach, you people were dealing with the fact that the S&P 500 had notched its second straight weekly decline. That got people's attention.
12: There is that. And this month, we also saw the S&P, drop for the worst, I think, in a single month. Mag 7 stocks shed nearly 6%. Treasury yields highest since 2011. At 2007. But I don't know. I mean, we talked to a lot of analysts, and they were staying put. They said that they're going to wait it out. I feel like this has been going on for some time. I mean, it's the harsh truth that even with the real risks of geopolitical events for markets, they kind of shrug it off.
1: The drawdown on SPX now, Paul, is 2.2%.
17: Yes, I know.
1: It's cratered.
17: Yes, exactly right. Got some big earnings this week, $24 trillion of market cap. That's what the companies represent this week. We got Thursday, Apple and Amazon, Wednesday, Microsoft and Meta. So traders and investors are going to have a lot to chew on this week.
12: A lot to chew on. And it's not even a matter of whether these companies will beat. It's about how these stocks will, the markets will respond to these beats. And it's all about hearing about the AI spending. You saw the reverse story. Tesla, investors thought they should spend more. And with Alphabet, they were scared. And we have JP Morgan, David Lebovitz saying you need to diversify your diversifiers. Mm. However that looks like for your portfolio. I mean, it depends. Maybe Bitcoin for some.
17: For some. I mean, Bitcoin's actually up 1% today.
12: Look $65,000
17: per token. He's all over that.
12: It's up 1%.
17: It's almost like people, I'm not sure where we are in the AI cycle. Do you want these companies to spend more? Do you not want these hyperscalers to spend more? We had a guest come in here that just said, you know, it's kind of that picks and shovels trade.
12: Yeah.
17: Where's the money being spent? Where's this CapEx being spent? Just go buy those companies.
12: That's why, to your point, it's almost like the circular cycle. I mean, we have Bloomberg reporting that by some estimates, nearly $1 trillion for 2027 will be spent when it comes to AI bailout, which is a sum that I just can't imagine. But it really raises the question of, is it sustainable? Right. And the timeline is what is questionable. Also, patience is what they keep telling us.
1: I mean, Isabel, you're great at this, about trying to look a little bit longer than a two-minute move. Apple's free cash flow, COVID beginning, was roughly $73 billion.
12: Wow.
1: It's now $139.
12: Exactly.
1: It's like done a double in six years. Cash flow.
12: It's so shocking, actually. I mean, $1 trillion by 2027. 2027 is next year. I mean, in a few days, it's August.
1: Excuse me.
12: Everyone.
1: Did you get that? And can we run that as a video next week? Isabel Lee, 2027 is next year?
12: Yes. In case you didn't realize, 2027 is next. But, yeah. Do you have time for 2 minutes for another fun story?
17: Go.
1: Minute, go.
12: Okay. I went to a peptide event. There was a guy who injected himself on stage, and peptide is all the craze. It makes you look younger, allegedly. It makes you fitter, trimmer. You inject it on yourself. So the reason why I'm writing about peptide, I'm not a health reporter, I cover Bitcoin, is because peptide is bringing people into Bitcoin. Because Bitcoin peptide is in the gray market, and sometimes they only accept payments through Bitcoin.
17: Ah.
12: So we interviewed someone who said he bought Bitcoin for the first time so he can buy peptide.
17: Interesting.
12: Peptide
17: John,
12: makes you
17: a peptide user over there?
12: We should all use it.
18: Decidedly not a peptide user, as you
12: can
18: tell.
12: But yes, I mean, if you think about it, Wegovy and all those, they're peptides. But when I talk about peptide in this light, it's more of those in the gray market. And gray market is different from black market.
1: Peptides are short chains of amino acids?
12: Yes. They make you, they said, there are people who, you know, look maxing? Look smack thing. It's a thing now. Some people hammer their jaws so that you can have a chiseled jaw.
1: Oh, I do that.
12: Good, good. You don't need it, though. I see it straight from here. But looks maxing is a thing.
19: Looks maxing.
12: Yes. You know, there's protein maxing.
1: You got to come in, like, earlier for a longer blog.
12: Looks maxing.
1: We are so behind.
19: We are.
1: Looks maxing.
12: And we will hammer our jaws together later.
19: Oh, boy.
12: For a more chiseled one.
1: Your jaws.
12: Mm-hmm. Jennifer Aniston takes peptide, if that convinces you.
19: Well, darn right it does.
1: Isabel Lee, thank you, I think, so much. Driving all of our equity coverage here as well. Dow up 480 points. So the basic idea is the middle child went to Backstreet Boys at the Sphere. Wow. And I guess they had, like, rock star seats.
19: Good.
1: And then Mari had a tantrum because Mari couldn't go, so we had to play NSYNC. So how do you end it? I mean, John Tucker says, Tom, can you play something legitimate? After playing Backstreet Boys and NSYNC. So for John Tucker, the Blink 182.

0: Shooting last evening in the Pacific Northwest leaves 3 dead, 4 people injured.
1: Gunfire broke out during a food festival at an events complex near the Space Needle in Seattle, Washington. That's what a fire department spokesperson says. Police are investigating the incident. Washington State Governor Bob Ferguson says his prayers are with the families of the victims and the first responders.
0: Correspondent Andrew Stewart says one suspect is in custody. Police are looking for a second. Investigators believe the two were shooting at each other. They say there's no ongoing threat to the public. The on-again, off-again exchange of fire between the U.S. and Iran is off again. Both sides taking a pause amid efforts to restart talks on an interim ceasefire deal. Watching Wall Street this morning, stock futures are sharply higher. Dow futures up 554. This is SRN News.
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7: The Biz 1440 from the JCR Roofing Studios. Another hot day today. Highs in the mid-90s. Well, in sports, the Twins are off. They take on Kansas City tomorrow. The Lynx are off. They take on the Tempo tomorrow. And, of course, the Vikings, they are still a couple weeks away. The Wolves didn't get LeBron James. He went to the 76ers. I guess we'll try again next year.
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0: 12th at Stonehouse Farm in Jordan with Travis Allen, pastor of Grace Church in Colorado and former managing director of Grace to You and U.S. Navy SEAL. 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
1: And welcome to the Monday, July 27th edition of the Best Stocks Now show with professional money manager, Bill Gunderson, President of Gunderson Capital Management. I'm here with Barry Kite, our Chartered Financial Analyst, Certified Financial Planner. Well, we have an up move in the markets here, but I don't think the market's really buying this latest truth, this truce. That's what I'm reading into it. The oil market seemed to believe that there's something there because oil's down 4.85% to $84.46. But the market, even though on the surface, and I've said this before, a lot of times it can look a lot different on the surface than it looks down underneath the surface, because a lot of times it'll be one or two stocks that are really influencing the averages. Like we saw last week with the big sell-offs in Tesla and Alphabet when the underlying market was doing well. And today we have the indexes up, but underneath the surface it looks pretty weak to me. The AI stocks in particular are fairly weak. Gold is up a little bit here today. As I mentioned, oil believes in this latest round of the end of hostilities for now. A little more than the stock market does, with oil down 4.85%. Bitcoin, it's up $900 per coin. And the 10-year is parked at 4.65% today, with a lot of earnings on tap this coming week. So welcome to today's Best Stocks Now show with professional money manager Bill Gunderson of Gunderson Capital Management. I'm here with Barry Kite, Chartered Financial Analyst, Certified Financial Planner. And Barry, I mean, the futures were way up last night. I thought, wow, it's going to be an explosion to the upside in the markets in the morning. But not so. Even though the indexes may be showing green on the screen, as I look underneath the market, it's a lot weaker than one would expect with this news. And as I say, I don't think the market's buying it, the stock market. Oil market's a little more trust in what's going on.
2: Well, and it's too soon to tell. I mean, it's Monday, right? We've got, I was looking at what we've got on tap this week. Obviously, we got the Fed beginning to meet tomorrow. We got the decision on Wednesday and whatever version of a press conference we get. I believe we also have four of the, we'll call them the previous Magnificent Seven reporting this week, right?
1: Yes,
2: so we've got a lot of data points coming. So if you want to place your bets on some kind of long-term ceasefire occurring in Iran, I guess you can. But we've got a lot of other big news coming out this week for sure. So
1: I think the market is fearing a rate hike. That's what I think is underneath the surface.
2: Yeah, now it's the most, in terms of indecision, it's, I saw something where it's one of the most up in the air rate decisions that you've seen. I mean, if you look at the chances of staying the same or a rate hike, right now you've got 64% that we stay where we are. You've got a 36% chance that we move up a quarter point. And with the Fed signaling as of, just call it over the last, 16, 20 years, certainly since we've had the press conference, there's really been no, there's really not a sense of which way this thing will go. My guess is they'll stay where they are, but we'll see. Yes. what the move ends up being.
1: Yeah, that would be my guess too, that on Wednesday they leave rates alone. I don't think they want to rock the boat at all. In this environment that we're currently in. So it all began yesterday. I don't know what time it was, maybe later in the afternoon. The U.S. military has suspended its air campaign against Iran after nearly two weeks of escalating strikes as the Trump administration pursues diplomacy aimed at reducing tensions around the Strait of Hormuz, while weighing the cost of a broader military campaign. So that's kind of the choice right now, is to pursue diplomacy after pounding them for 2 weeks. I don't know how hard we pounded them. Whether we pounded them into submission or not, we'll find out. But at the same time, they're also weighing the cost of a broader. If we haven't pounded them into submission, do we have to do even more? And so that's why I think the market is like, you know what, I don't know about all of this. According to U.S. officials, the Pentagon had been preparing a more extensive bombing campaign that could have lasted up to 2 weeks before President Donald Trump opted to delay the escalation. So that's not exactly a ceasefire. Delaying the escalation. Okay, I'm not going to punch you for another week or so. We'll see what happens between now and then. Officials said the decision reflected a combination of diplomatic efforts, a shrinking list of military targets. That's interesting. There's not many military targets left out there to hit. And maybe that means that we've done some severe damage to their military capabilities. Only time will tell. You know, does Cauchy predicting how long before the next Houthi strike on an ocean freighter going through either the Red Sea now, it's expanded to the Red Sea, or the Strait of Hormuz, only time will tell. It's a day-by-day thing. That's why I think you can't make any commitments one way or another. As I said in the newsletter over the weekend, I didn't buy anything last week. Maybe one. Maybe we bought one. But, you know, you've got this a very tenuous situation, which makes it very difficult. It makes it difficult to make decisions as it relates to energy stocks. It makes it difficult to make decisions regarding the AI stocks, and it makes difficulties in engaging the bond market right now because it's such a day-to-day thing and can change at any moment. But I will go over the earnings picture, which was pretty shocking what I saw on Friday when I first started to peek into where we're at currently. With this earnings season, and we'll also go through who will be reporting. I don't know what we call the Fabulous Seven anymore, or the Magnificent Seven. They're not so magnificent.
2: Fizzling
1: the
2: Seven?
1: The Fizzled Seven? I don't know. I mean, there's only one or two that are worth much as far as charts and fundamentals go. Tesla has definitely fallen from grace, big time from that seven. I wrote up about Tesla and SpaceX in my newsletter over the weekend. And, you know, Meta has fallen from grace. Microsoft has fallen from grace right now. They just do not look very, very good at the current time. So it's very much an undecided situation, and you can't really make any bets, any kind of investments, really, until things smooth out a little bit. Now, the lull in fighting comes ahead of Israeli Prime Minister Benjamin Netanyahu's expected visit to Washington next week, raising questions whether the pause signals meaningful diplomatic progress or only a temporary operational break. I think it's more of the latter as opposed to the former. I think it's more of a temporary operational break. And that's why underneath the surface of the market, you're not really seeing much enthusiasm or optimism being weighed into the market right now. Mediators are working to revive an interim ceasefire, which fell apart, fizzled, and reduce tensions over the Strait of Hormuz, while Iranian officials have confirmed talks with Oman on maritime issues. And, of course, Oman is very strategically placed. It's down there at the end of the Strait of Hormuz where it dumps into the Red Sea. So there's talks going on there. A senior Iranian official told Reuters that Tehran would suspend. I don't know if anybody can speak for Iran. I don't know how many factions there are over there right now, whether there's a group of people making decisions, where there are several groups of people making decisions, and whether they're contradicting one another. We don't know that. There's a lot we don't know, and the market does not like uncertainty. But Tehran said they would suspend their own military operations as long as the United States refrains from further attacks. Well, Barry, that sounds like our attacks are working. Right? I mean, they're willing to suspend their own military operations. Of course, with us running out of military targets to hit, what do they have left of military operations? That's another big wild card right now.
2: Well, and that's the disjointed nature of it, right?
3: I mean,
2: and the problem with this new, drone kind of, warfare, where, seeing where the Houthis were able to, shot a bunch of drones towards Saudi Arabian, oil refineries, not just ships in the Red Sea. And, they thwarted a lot of them, but it only takes one to do some damage at some point.
3: Yes, and of course, it is a very, very important route, one of the world's most important shipping lanes, where one-fifth of the global oil supply normally passes. We'll be right back.

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0: 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I've been a professional money manager for the last 25 years. I've seen a thing or two during that time. I am immersed in the markets daily, and I believe that I might have some things that I have learned over the years to share with you. Right now, I am offering 4 free weeks of my live trading service. 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

0: And welcome back here to the second quarter of today's Best Dogs Now show. I don't know who has a more difficult voyage these days, Barry, whether it was Odysseus sailing the seas of the Mediterranean, trying to navigate all of the hurdles and obstacles and adversity that he caught. Of course, Moana had the same issue over in the South Pacific. Right. Moana had her issues, too. But let's not forget, we're going to make a movie called The Strait of Hormuz, you know, with some captain, some Greek captain on a freighter headed through the Strait of Hormuz, and all of the Song of the Sirens and the Cyclops and the witches and everything that they face. But the Odyssey did bring in another $87 million in the second weekend. Listen to this. It's grossed $286 million now here at home, $639 million worldwide. So it's a hit for Comcast, which is badly in need of a hit. Their NBC franchise is not doing so well, and the stock is doing horribly. So like I say, I mean, oil seems to have a little bit more faith in this new temporary little, I wouldn't call it a ceasefire. I would call it, let's pause, lick our wounds, see where we're at, and see if we can negotiate again. Oil is down to $84.46, which accentuates the point that it's very difficult to invest in oil right now.
1: All over the place.
0: Yeah, we continue to own, like I've said many times, I think three or four oil stocks.
1: Yeah, LNG.
0: And just to hold them until things finally settle down, if they ever do settle down. Okay, before I get to the earnings thing, I just want to, this to me is a scary story. When we wonder what can go wrong with AI.
1: Oh, I know which story you're talking about. I read a detailed account of it this weekend. It's wild.
0: Well, you know, look, we've grown up watching movies where some guy creates a monster. I think of Young Frankenstein, right? And all of a sudden the monster wakes up and it's out of control, and I'm sure there's been Batman movies and all kinds of different movies where they create a monster, and then the monster takes on a life of its own, and they can't stop the monster. OpenAI agent that broke into... Now, an agent, I'm guessing that an agent is a non-person.
1: Not a human. Okay. No, this is a non-human. Yeah.
0: Someday we'll have two agents doing the show, you know, but right now it's Bill Gunderson and Barry Kite. They broke into the tech firm Hugging Face. Now, I'd never heard of Hugging Face. And it went in on a days-long hacking spree that OpenAI did not notice until well after the threat was contained. Well, it's containing that threat, you know. That it was running wild. The FBI was alerted, going, this thing's out of control. It's a monster. They notify the FBI, OpenAI does, the agent, a program capable of making decisions and executing complex tasks with little or no human oversight, attempted to break out of its isolated testing environment. That's
1: it,
0: like,
1: did
0: the test tube, right?
1: It
0: the
1: did
0: literal
1: break
0: test
1: out.
0: Tube that the scientist knocks it over and it spills onto the ground and a monster comes out of it and blah, blah, blah.
1: The electronic version of COVID, right? I mean, it's like the Wuhan lab, right?
0: Yes.
1: Wuhan lab.
0: It took several days for OpenAI to realize its agent was behind the hack. What do? Fire the agent? Do they fire bullets at the agent? Do they tase the agent? Don't tase me, bro. And the two companies only communicated about it for the first time on or around July 20th. So anyway, Hugging Face is preparing a public timeline of the hack. It would not speak about it. It just shows you...
1: Well,
0: what can go wrong?
1: Yeah, and here's what I saw. That's whether it can cause havoc or not. The biggest problem is for some of these companies is once they're they may have a budget in terms of what they want to spend in development or what have you, and then one of these things gets out of the testing lab, goes and causes havoc. Well, guess what? The company whose thing got out of the testing lab is on the hook. So, and they got to spend a bunch
0: of
1: money in tokens to get it back, rein it back in. So, in other words, it can actually increase your development costs very quick, very quickly, and basically just burn your whole cash budget for some of these smaller firms if something like this happens.
0: It's a scary deal. I mean, what if one goes crazy in the Pentagon and you can't get it under control?
1: Yeah.
0: And, another thing I read over the weekend is Trump's embrace of AI. is not sitting well with a lot of his constituents and followers. They don't like his embrace of AI when something like this is going on in the background.
1: And both sides, you know, both sides. You got on one side, right? I mean, you've got, you know, it's not really a side necessarily. That's protesting against data centers. You had a bunch of, you know, college kids booing their valedictorians when talking about AI during college graduations this spring. You've got, you know, like you said, you've got people on, you know, in the administration and on the Republican side who are not liking the embrace of some of this technology by the president. So I mean, it's, you know, AI's got a reputation problem at the moment, and
0: yes, they're going to have to hire a PR agency on Madison Avenue to help clear up their sudden these agents that have to hire a PR crisis management team. Well, it's AI versus EPS, and we'll see if AI can end EPS's long string of winning in the market, because the earnings are now pouring in. We now have 27% of the S&P 500 companies reporting actual results, with a lot to come. Yes, a lot to come. Microsoft is this week, Meta is this week, other big ones. But, okay, last Friday when I wrote the newsletter, the week before this past weekend, we were at 23.6% expected growth in earnings, which is phenomenal, over the same comparable quarter last year. This is for the entire S&P 500. And when we finished last week, and I took a peek on Friday at where those numbers are now, it went from 23.6 to 37.9. All of a sudden, now we haven't had a 37.9 jump in earnings since the COVID, coming out of COVID, where you had those kinds of very easy comparisons, like the worst quarter of 2020 versus the comparable quarter a year later. It went all the way from 23.6 to 37.9. There is a caveat, however. It was mostly Alphabet. Alphabet was expected to announce $2.35 per share in earnings. Instead, they announced $9.85 per share. And the stock went down on that, by the way, because it didn't meet expectations.
1: Well, spending too much, buying too many chips. Probably.
0: Well, that's the problem. They're paying up for Micron, SanDisk, Samsung, and SK Hynix chips. So this will be the second consecutive quarter of year-over-year earnings growth above 20%. And if that number holds true, that's going to be the largest number in quarterly earnings increase, again, since that one of those quarters coming out of the 2020. And I want to dig a little bit more into these earnings estimates and what they do to the target price. Where is the target price right now for the S&P 500 after these massive earnings? We'll be right back.
2: With SRN News, I'm Rich Thomason in Washington. Seattle police say the gunman who opened fire last evening at a popular food festival near the Space Needle were shooting at each other. The police chief says the call of shots fired came around 6 p.m. One suspect in custody. The hunt goes on for a second suspect. The suspect in the deadly Berlin Pride attack that killed one person, injured 29, was shot dead by German police during a confrontation in a Berlin suburb. America will soon mark the 25th anniversary of the 9/11 attacks, and some of those who lost loved ones on that terrible day say they do not want New York City's mayor to attend the ceremonies at Ground Zero in New York. Watching Wall Street this morning, the Dow trading about 437 points higher, while the NASDAQ is up 98 points. More details at srnnews.com.
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0: can. Welcome back here to the second half of today's Best Stocks Now show. Well, with earnings season 27% in the books now, 80% of the companies have beat their EPS estimates, and 85% have beat their revenue estimates. Earnings are expected to go up 37.9% versus the same comparable quarter last year. Revenue is expected to go up 13.2% versus the same profitable or same comparable quarter last year. And the profit margin, Barry, for the S&P 500 is expected to be 15.7%. If this is the actual number when we end this quarter, it will mark the highest net profit margin reported by the index since FactSet Research began tracking this metric in 2009. The record going to back to 2009 is 14.8%. And we're expecting 14.8. Now, as we take these earnings estimates, which have gone higher, greatly influenced by Alphabet's report this past week, and we put them into the 2026 earnings estimates and the 2027 estimates, they both go up this week. We are now looking for this year $342 in earnings, which will be an all-time record. But wait, next year, 2026, $401. Slap a 20 to 21 multiple on that, and you can come up with your own one-year target price. The consensus 12-month target price for the S&P 500 right now is $9,071. And of course the S&P is trading right around 7,500 right now. So that's significant upside potential for the S&P 500 over the next 12 months if these estimates hold true. And of course the direction of those estimates has only been upwards recently. There's been no leveling off whatsoever of the estimates increasing. Now, 177. This is the big week. This is the battle of the bulge right here this week with all these big companies reporting earnings. 177, over one third of the S&P 500 companies will report earnings this week, and many of them are S&P 500. Well, nine. There's 177 S&P companies. And nine Dow stocks that will report earnings this week. So as I said, you know, the average, the consensus 1 year target price right now on the S&P 500, when you look at all of the macro analysts out there, is 9,071. So Barry, now one last thing, the forward PE ratio. The forward P.E. ratio as of Friday, remember, earnings went up and the market went down a little last week. That means that the S&P 500 forward P.E. Contracted down to 20.1 this week, 20.1. It was 20.3 last week, and it's been as high as 23 recently, Barry. So 20.1. And it's a little on the depressed side right now because of the Strait of Hormuz.
1: Uncertainty. Yeah,
0: nothing to do with earnings. And if the market stays the same and earnings estimates continue to rise, that forward PE is going to continue to go down. That's what happened last week. I could see it dropping under 20 this week. It just depends. But we do have all of these companies reporting earnings, and the direction has been up, up, up, with companies beating their earnings estimates and revising these estimates higher. I see no reason for that trend to stop at this point in time. And what's driving it? The massive amount of money being thrown at OpenAI, Anthropic, Elon Musk SpaceX, and them turning around And not just those companies, the existing companies. Remember, that's what brought Alphabet down. It wasn't their earnings that brought Alphabet down. It was their capital spending plans. It was 100% how much we've got to spend to continue to build out this infrastructure that we're building, which involves Micron chips, which involves Arista Network Networks, which involves all these different companies, Broadcom, NVIDIA, AMD, and the hardware or the equipment to build those chips in Applied Materials and in ASM lithography. And that's what's driving the bus and driving these earnings so high right now. So on the one hand, you could say, well, it's focused in about 25 or 30 companies. Well, that's right. But it usually is. It's very seldom is the whole market benefiting from the current market environment out there. And right now, it's these, I don't know what you're going to call them, the terrific 25 is what I'll call them. I'll term a new, maybe I'll write I'm going to write that down, an article, the terrific 25, because that's about what it is. I could name them off, and I have before. I'm not going to do it now, but that's basically what's driving the markets. Okay, now let's get back to other issues. We talked about oil prices coming down. Oil seems to have a little bit more faith in this temporary pause than the rest of the market. Okay, we've got earnings this coming week include Microsoft, Apple, Meta, Amazon. Those are the four big ones. You also get Boeing, UPS, MasterCard, ExxonMobil, Chevron. Those are all coming. Tomorrow we'll get Ford, which is not exactly a market bellwether stock anymore. We'll get Boeing, which is kind of on its own. It doesn't really impact the rest of the market like it used to. Also reporting Coca-Cola, Visa. This is it. I mean, this is the big week this week. KLAC will report tomorrow. That's an important tech stock. Seagate will report tomorrow. That's another very important tech stock, hardware stock. And I see a lot of analysts, including myself, favoring the hardware stocks, the Dells of the world, the Seagates of the world, the Western Digitals of the world. These companies make hardware, not software, hardware. I'll tell you another phenomenon, Barry, and I finally put two and two together. I couldn't quite figure out, over the years, the employment situation in the world impacts the staffing companies. And I've seen times when the staffing companies were red hot. Manpower.
1: In a tight job market usually, right?
0: Yes, but you know what's doing it now? People losing their jobs to AI.
1: Oh, yeah.
0: Are going and signing up. So I've seen BBSI is another one. I've seen in my app all these top-ranked staffing companies. I mean, they're basically they're the whatever you pay the employee, they're keeping a big chunk of it for placing you in a job. So it's a very profitable business model, but it ebbs and flows big time. It's very, very, very cyclical. But right now, they're at a good place in their cycle because of people losing their jobs to agents. You've been replaced by, that's the letter you don't want to get as you leave on Friday in your paycheck. By the way, Joe, you've been replaced by Bob or Claude. We don't need your desk anymore. We don't need your laptop. We don't need to buy Claude health insurance. And these people are heading to a staffing agency to try to Barrett Business Solutions, another one I've seen on fire here recently. Okay, then we're going to get Meta reporting on Wednesday. Very important. Qualcomm, Starbucks, Procter & Gamble, the venerable one. Teladoc reports on Wednesday. Chipotle, Robinhood. Okay, then on Thursday, we'll call it Tech 25 Thursday. Apple's going to report. This will be Cook's last, I think this is Cook's last
1: earnings quarter. Call?
0: Yes.
1: Oh, okay.
0: And he drives off into the sunset. Amazon's going to report on Thursday. Altria, Bristol Myers, Coinbase, MasterCard, Rivian, who cares? MicroStrategy, which is his strategy's not working so good. And then on Friday, we're going to get ExxonMobil and Chevron, a couple oil heavyweights, punching it out with the analyst on Friday. When we come back, we'll give an update on SK Hynix and SpaceX. We'll be right back.
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0: And welcome back here to the final segment of today's Best Talks Down Show. Well, the market's taken a decided turn south here since we started the day. And it started out
1: pretty, steam.
0: Yeah, pretty strong on the surface of the market. I'm not quite sure if there's been an attack on by a Houthi rebel on a ship, but the AI stocks are basically down about 2% right now. We're talking all of the usual suspects there in that AI space, which has been dry. The terrific 25, I guess you could say, are very weak here right now today. I don't know what it is, if it's an issue in the Middle East. That seems to be the biggest factor in the market, because not only is it driving oil prices, it's driving inflation expectations. Okay, NVIDIA and SK Group, that's SK Hynix, Inc., a $500 billion partnership amid South Korea's $950 billion AI initiative. So let's just take a look here. First, we're going to look at NVIDIA stock, which has had a little bit of life under it here recently. Today, however, not so much. NVIDIA stock, NVDA, is down 3.7% right now, which is pretty typical. It's a weak chart, too. I will say this about NVIDIA. NVIDIA's chart was really perking up here 4 days ago. It was threatening to break out, begin a new uptrend, and now it's pulling back again and kind of settling into a sideways trend. SK Hynix is now below its IPO price. We don't own any SK Hynix. We did own it through our EWY ETF exposure, which we sold a while back when SK Hynix went public. And SK Hynix continues to be a very weak stock. It's and volatile. That Korean market, South Korean market, is extremely volatile. And even though they sign a $500 billion contract with NVIDIA today, SKHY is down 6.8% right now. Now, SpaceX continues to tank. Absolutely tank. SpaceX is now at $110.54. It's down another 4% today. It went public at $135. It's now at $110. It's $25 underwater. And what was once a almost $3 trillion company is now a $1.53 trillion company. Extreme damage has been done to this stock. I read that Cathie Wood is still buying it all the way down. And I also read that Michael Burry is shorting the semiconductor, the chip stocks. That takes a lot of courage. We'll see how he does on that bet.
1: It does.
0: That's trying to stop a freight train and standing on the tracks with your hand in front of it, right?
1: Yeah, well, I saw a good interview with Jensen Huang, the CEO at NVIDIA, and he was talking about how under basically supplied the chip sector is in terms of he was talking about not only humans needing computers, but he was also talking about agents needing computers.
0: Agents are buying like crazy. They're out of control.
1: He was talking about robots, you know, needing chips, and so he made the case, and after listening to it, I was like, you know, he's probably right. Is the fact that, you know, the world is going to need more chips. Period.
0: Somebody needs to do a cartoon of a big fat agent with his mouth open, his jowls stuffed, his stomach over bulging, feeding on chips. Right?
1: Yeah. Or
0: more
1: dollar
0: chips,
1: bills.
0: More
1: one of the others.
0: More chips. I need more chips. And some guy shoveling chips into his mouth with dollar bills over a big pile of chips that look like a stack of gold, like Fort Knox. Maybe we should put these chips in Fort Knox and have a guard over them or something. Maybe we should have a currency based on chips, backed by chips, and chips we trust. Huh? Okay. Well, Tesla's breaking down.
1: In agents we trust.
0: We don't trust. I don't trust. I don't trust Tesla either. Tesla stock breaking down. It is not a fabulous seven. Sorry. It's gone from 500 to 308. That's a huge drop. That's a 40% drop since late last year. That's a huge drop, and it continues in a terrible downtrend. And that's not helping the sentiment of the market, seeing a lot of these big chip or tech stocks, what once were called the Magnificent Seven, selling off like they are right now. And selling begets selling. There's no question about it. I mean, it creates a trend. Then you get the trend followers on board, and the trend followers write it down. And then eventually the earnings and the value guys come back in, seeing the value, seeing the glass half full and not half empty, and start driving it back up. But that point has not come in Tesla yet. From a technical point of view, Tesla is in a number four downtrend. If you haven't sold it, well, what can I say? It's still in a number four downtrend. Nobody knows where that number four downtrend is finally going to end, abate, start going sideways, and building a base. Nobody knows where that big chunk of buyers are until we find them. It's still searching for that support level, which is very elusive right now. Tesla's down at 308 per share. Well, that's all I can say is the macro earnings picture looks as good as it ever has looked. But on the surface, we have surface noise. We have chop. We have the wind roiling up some 1 to 3 foot swells and some white caps, whatnot, which makes the voyage just a little bit choppy. And that's where we are. Odysseus knows all about it. He had more than chop to deal with. He had like 40-foot swells to go over, up and over. That's
1: tsunami warning.
0: Especially when they peak. When they peak and show white water at the top of those 30, 40 foot, like they're going to break. Uh-oh. That's trouble. Take it from one mariner to another. Okay, well, we're all out of time for today. It's all about the Strait of Hormuz right now, which affects the multiples, which affects oil prices, which affects interest rates, which affects inflation considerations, and we have a Fed decision coming up Wednesday. But underneath it all, the earnings picture remains robust. Robust. Two, make an appointment with us. 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I saw a bunch of new stocks coming in today. 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If you'd like to get a four-week trial to the newsletter, the app, the live trading alerts, GundersonCapital.com. 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Have a great day, everybody.
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0: Suspect in the deadly Berlin Pride attack that killed one person and injured 29 was shot dead by German police. That happened during a confrontation in a Berlin suburb. The Dow up 186 points, NASDAQ down 61. This is SRN News.
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5: 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Highs in the mid-90s. Going to be hot tomorrow as well. Need the heat wave to dissipate here.
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10: During the War for Independence, General George Washington, the man we refer to today as the father of our country, led American troops through military defeat after defeat. And in the bitter winter of 1777, he wrote this somber note to a friend in Philadelphia. Quote, "You might have tracked our army from White Marsh to Valley Forge by the blood on their feet," end of quote. Many soldiers continued to march through the deep snows of Pennsylvania without shoes. Others suffered from disease, hunger, and freezing conditions. Nearly 2,000 of Washington's men died, yet George Washington did not lose faith. Amid the hardship, loss, and uncertainty of Valley Forge, he turned to God in prayer. At a time when our nation once again faces division and uncertainty, may we follow Washington's example, kneeling humbly, praying faithfully, and asking God to guide the future of America.
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1: 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As always, each and every week, I am your host, Josh Lilquist, with my friend Al Connexon back in the saddle each and every week. How are you doing today, Al?
2: Happy again, like I was last week.
1: Well, that's a good thing you're happy,
2: yeah,
1: right?
2: Yeah, you know, it's hard to be not happy. It's hard to not be happy when we've got these markets performing the way they are.
1: It's almost like that old show back in the, maybe your time, Happy Days.
2: Absolutely, yeah.
1: That was such a good show. Who was the main character on that again? I forget his name.
2: The guy that was Opie, Ron Howard?
1: I can't remember. We'll have to Google that and check it out. But you know what? We could talk about TV shows and times back in the old days. You know what? You know what? We're going to talk about the stock market today.
2: Let's do that. That's something we know about.
1: Yeah, exactly. We don't have to Google that. But the markets have been a phenomenal thing over the past several decades, Al, and we're going to talk about what's going on these past few weeks, what could happen moving forward as far as opportunities, and you know, the markets are quite frankly near the highs again. Once and again, it seems like we're a broken record,
2: right?
1: And you know, people are feeling good right now. They're feeling good with their 401ks, they're feeling good with their IRAs, and we're also seeing people that aren't so happy with them. They want to have better opportunities with those. They want to do more with them, because you know that it takes more and more money to live off of each and every single year. You have inflation, everything going up these days, and 401ks aren't cutting it for people. So we're going to discuss a little bit of 401k opportunities and retirement strategies coming up here. Before we do all this, our sponsor, Trading Academy, on their 30th year teaching people just like you how to invest and trade these financial markets. Whether you are looking for short-term income strategies or if it's a longer-term retirement strategies, Trading Academy is the world leader in financial education, helping you make smarter investing and trading decisions. Al, with these investing and trading workshops that they're hosting all across the country, in a neighborhood near you, if you're listening to the show right now, they've been really diving into how the market works, how it functions, and the opportunities for income strategies and retirement. And you've been seeing a lot of people coming into these classes and workshops. So what are some of the things that you're seeing everybody's looking for? I know I'll give away some seats to these classes coming up here in a little bit just by texting the word trade to the number 210-210. But you've been seeing people that want to shift what they're doing. They want to shift their consistency, but also their confidence getting into retirement, but also with their overall well-being. Right. How are you helping people bridge that gap of being not confident to confident with these markets?
2: Yeah, with the markets the way they are, Josh, they're very challenging. It's hard for people to be very confident, especially if you don't know what you're doing. Think about where you got financial education. Who taught you about the financial markets? Most of you right now that are listening are going, well, nobody actually. Nobody's really taught me how to do anything like that. That's not being taught in schools.
1: Yeah, I think a lot of people do what you said earlier, Google it, which is obviously not the right thing to do, because that's just information.
2: You know, there is not, we say this, I think, every week, there's not a shortage of information or knowledge, Josh. There's a shortage of skills.
1: And all the information's free, too.
2: And it's exactly typically worth what you pay for. It's actually exactly you get what you pay for. Well, here's the bottom line, though. People are coming in for a number of different reasons. And the great thing about Trading Academy is that we're kind of a one-stop shop. I mean, regardless of whether you're looking for short-term income, additional income, your full source of income, building long-term wealth, dealing with your retirement accounts, we have education, we have knowledge, we have instructors that can help our students with any one of those different paths, I guess I'm going to call them.
1: Well, that people are just looking for a strategy designed to do that.
2: Right. And that what they're finding is that what they have been led to believe is the the best way to address these markets isn't working. And for a lot of people, it means doing something like mutual funds. And people think, well, because a mutual fund is managed by a professional, that that's the way to go. Wall Street has convinced us that we're not smart enough to do this. We don't have enough money to do it. We don't have enough time to do it. Those are all fallacies that Wall Street has perpetrated upon us. So we keep our money with them so they can collect fees from us. Here, the truth is about almost 90%, 89.93% of all U.S. large cap mutual funds underperformed the S&P 500 in 2025. And most of them, if not all of them, really that's what they were designed to do, is to meet or beat the S&P 500.
1: And you probably got that from NerdWallet or something, some correct source,
2: yeah,
1: right?
2: Yeah, and if you stretch it out and you look at it over a 15-year time period, it gets worse. Over 90% of those large cap active equity funds lag the index. Over 20 years, 94% of all domestic funds underperformed the S&P 500. Well, you know, no wonder people are not doing well. And then if you look at even in the stock market, just because a company is listed on one of the exchanges doesn't mean that it's a good investment. Over the past 100 years, 60% of all those listed stocks didn't even keep up with treasuries. Basically, 96% destroyed wealth, while only 4% actually made people money.
1: Well, for those listening in Minnesota, they're saying oofta.
2: Yeah, so this, I don't mean to be depressing. The good news is that you don't have to fall into a trap of following those things. What if we could show you what we're going to consider? I'm going to call it the ideal portfolio. What is that? It's one that has market crash protection. It's one that is beating the market, whether it's going up, down, or sideways. And it's one that has large growth potential. If you could achieve those three things, I mean, think about what kind of a change that could make in your financial life now and into the future.
1: And the market has strategies that are designed for that, but you have to build that skill. And you have to first learn what it is. You know, we'll introduce these techniques and concepts in these free investing and trading workshops that I'll give away seats to here in a second. But then you got to build the skill. And that's where that confidence comes in, is once you have that skill, just like anything, just like if you're playing soccer, if you're playing, since it's the World Cup time, or FIFA, we'll call it. And so once you have that skill, then you have smarter decisions and you're able to do that with confidence. And I want to help people get started and be introduced to some of these techniques and concepts that we're going to continue to discuss over the next few segments here on how to get into one of these workshops, and then what you can do moving forward. You know, whether that, and you may find trading's not even for you. If it is, which I'm assuming is for most people, if you're listening to the show, come to one of these workshops simply just by texting the word trade to the number 210-210 right now for two seats. Text the word trade to the number 210-210. When you do that, you're going to get a text right back. There will be a link right in that text. All you got to do is click that link, and that goes straight to the landing page where you can pick your own seat, date, and location. If you're listening to the show, we have several locations in your neighborhood. Just text the word trade to the number 210-210 right now for two seats. If you do miss that spot there, Ronnie will give you a call, and he'll ensure that you get the right date and time for you and your family. Text trade to the number 210-210. Al, we have a lot more to discuss. We're going to discuss income strategies, as we said earlier, 401k, retirement strategies, and how to get more confidence in your investing and trading. This is Josh and Al, Investing and Trading Live. We will be right back. 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You're invited to a free high-impact trading and investing workshop happening live in your area. 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
1: 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And they're like, you know what? I need another income strategy in my life. And they don't want another job. Mm-hmm. And that's one of those things is you're always told if you want more money, you got to go get another job and get two jobs and three jobs. Well, that's spending more time for money.
2: Yep.
1: Well, imagine this. Imagine if you were able to obtain a skill that allowed you to have an income strategy from home, or quite frankly, from anywhere you lived, as long as you have the old internet connection. Quite frankly, those trees outside probably have Wi-Fi these days. So internet is everywhere these days, which allows the public, people, us, to be able to access and then have an opportunity to have an income strategy by using the market. You got to build that skill, though. You got to build the skill, but also use the right vehicle to get there. So some people are looking for income now. Some people are looking to build income now for later. There are different assets and vehicles designed to do that as well, but also different strategies. So let's just say, for example, Al, somebody is looking for a second strategy for income right now. They have a job. They're doing great. Mm-hmm. They make great money, and they want to do more. They want to maybe build for retirement, whatever that may be. Now, it's difficult for people to kind of realize that there are opportunities after your job, you know, if you work 9 to 5, or before your job, if you work 9 to 5, or whatever time frame your hours are for your normal profession. The markets allow different time frames, but also you dictate the strategy, which also dictates the time that you want to apply to it, because this is all 100% customizable based on you, on what you can do. So discuss a little bit some of the opportunities that the market allows for people that are working, say, 40, 50, 60 hours a week, but being able to do that on their own time, and also to maximize the efficiency of the capital they have available.
2: Yeah. First of all, let's talk about the time part of it. There are assets that you can trade basically 24 hours a day, or almost 24 hours a day. So you don't have to just be available during the 6.5 hours the stock market is open. The foreign exchange market, the forex market, open 24 hours. The futures market, about 23 hours and 45 minutes. So it gives you a lot of choices there. You can choose when you want to put the time into this. You mentioned a job, and a lot of people, they're thinking, and this is because this is the way we've been raised. If you want to make money, you know, get a good education, get good grades, get a job, and you're in great shape. Well, the problem is, for a lot of people, the income from a job, I know we always talk about job standing for J-O-B, standing for just over broke. Mm-hmm. A lot of people now, with the cost of living, are barely able to pay their bills and have a dollar or two left over afterwards. When you think about it, there's two components to your financial life. There's the income component, kind of the accumulation phase where you're working and you're accumulating assets. And then there's the wealth distribution phase when at some point in time, you are going to not be working. Your income's going to be gone, but the cost of living is not only still there, it may even be greater. So there are two different ways of approaching those parts of your financial life.
1: So just to dial back a little bit, you know, you mentioned people don't have to be stuck to those 6.5 hour days. Well, there's probably a lot of people listening right now that still want to trade stocks. Yep. Well, there's a market called the futures market that yep. you can trade the S&P 500, which is the overall stock market.
2: Right.
1: At night.
2: Yeah, you can trade multiple stock markets.
1: Yeah, exactly. The S&P 500, the Dow, the NASDAQ, the Russell. Russell,
2: foreign markets, absolutely.
1: Exactly. So it still allows people to invest and trade in the things that they have heard about in the past.
2: Right.
1: It's just a different vehicle to do that.
2: Right, exactly. And let me talk about the vehicle part of it, because everybody should not be trading the same thing and using the same strategy. There's a path that's right for everybody, and it may be a different path than maybe even the same people in your family are going to travel. It's like taking a trip. When you're going to go off-roading, you're not going to take your Ferrari and drive it through mud puddles and, you know, and rocky roads. You're going to use an SUV, an off-road vehicle. So the same thing is true in trading and investing. You first of all, you have to decide, what is it? Are you looking at generating income? That means you're going to be a trader. You get into and out of something on a short-term time frame. Then that's up to you, whatever what that time frame is. For some people, maybe it's daily. For most people, it's going to be maybe weekly or monthly. But for long-term wealth, for what you're going to rely on in retirement, that's a different asset or a different strategy you're going to use. So you need to be aware of what the assets are for short-term income, because if that's something that you need to address, and to be honest with you, I think most people these days do, because if there isn't enough income after your bills and the cost of living are covered, there isn't any money to put into the wealth part, into that retirement money. So that really becomes critical. In fact, I would even go as far as saying that once you develop the skills to be able to generate income from the market, that becomes one of the most priceless skills in the world, mm-hmm. because you no longer have to go out and find a second job or work overtime. If inflation roars its ugly head, you can just generate some more income from the market. You don't have to worry about that. When you go into retirement, if you don't have enough in your retirement account, you still know how to generate income off of the markets. You know, a lot of people are just conditioned to put money away. And if you do that and you need extra money and you start taking money out or selling assets and taking money out of that pile that you're putting together, pretty soon that dwindles. Leave that alone. Let that grow. Just use the markets to generate income. And, you know, you may not be aware of or know anything about these assets to trade for income. We do that. That's what our job is, just to not only teach you those assets, but help you develop the skills to use the knowledge associated with that asset, but then also help you, guide you, support you, mentor you, and make sure that whatever the goal is that you're trying to achieve and the strategy, the assets and strategies you're using, you're doing it the right way. Yep. And what if there are issues that happen? What if something happens in the economy or we go through different, in fact, we're always going through different impactful things in the markets. Right now we're going through earnings season. Well, what if you have questions or issues and can you go to a YouTube video and get answers to a question? No. At the Trading Academy, call us or come in. Why not just come in? We're here usually almost every week. We're here 6 days a week, sometimes 7 days a week.
1: Well, that's the beauty of having several people in support and several people around at different times.
2: Real live people too, Josh.
1: Yeah, to allow to have more face-to-face time with different individuals. And that's one of the beauties that Trading Academy has built over on their 30th year. Is a community of support as well. That's right. Also another part of that. And as Al was alluding to earlier, you know, he was talking about if you start pulling money out of those accounts, it starts to dwindle. And for those of you that don't know what dwindle means, it means to gradually become smaller in size amount or strength. So I just thought I'd throw that out there, Alan.
2: Thank you for
1: didn't know the real meaning of that term for you.
2: Some wisdom from Josh, we call it.
1: There you go. That's number one for today. There could be more. Stay tuned, folks.
2: I can hardly wait.
1: But Al, I know we have a lot of people right now that don't want to have their accounts dwindle anymore, and they want to be able to have strategies designed to protect them and hopefully continue to grow them on their terms. And we have concepts and techniques that we're going to talk about and introduce you to in these free investing and trading workshops that I'd like to give away seats to just by texting the word trade to the number 210-210 for two seats for an investing and trading workshop live, local, and in person near you. Text the word trade to the number 210-210 right now. When you do that, you'll get a text right back. It'll be a link to the landing page. All you got to do is click that link and pick your own seat, date, and time there. Text trade to the number 210-210. Al, also with these different vehicles, you have obviously got the stock market. Everybody knows that. A lot of people like the stock market. It's not the best for everybody, but it's available. Right. You know, it's kind of what it has its purpose. Then you have the futures market, which we were talking about earlier, where the S&P 500 can be traded in there as a whole. The Dow, the NASDAQ, the Russell, mm-hmm. all those can be traded there. What else? You have gold, silver, my favorite.
2: Lean hogs.
1: There you go. So you have a lot of opportunities with these different assets as well, and they're not correlated always
2: right.
1: with the overall stock market. So there's inverse correlations, which helps you diversify
2: right.
1: your trades or investments yep, as
2: that's
1: well.
2: Proper diversification.
1: Exactly. Multiple asset classes, not multiple stocks. Okay. So you also have the currency market, which you were alluding to earlier, which is the foreign exchange market, Forex, in short. And that's just trading the currencies. You know, you're trading one exchange rate against the other is what it is. So that can also be speculated in the market. You also have the options market, which I want you to just discuss, just introduce that here, because I know we're coming to a break here quick. But introduce the options market, because it is so versatile for income strategies mm-hmm. and retirement, which we'll talk about in the next segment. So introduce options.
2: Yeah, options is a great asset to trade both for up markets, down markets, sideways markets, and to use as protection. But just kind of as a teaser, a lot of people say, you know, if you look at the stock market out there, some of these good companies are trading at such a high number. Let's say you're looking at a stock that trades at $500 a share. Yikes, how many shares can you buy? You know, can you buy 100 shares? Can you spend $50,000 on one position? So instead of paying $500
1: nice
2: a share,
1: math.
2: What
1: good job.
2: Okay, yeah, that right off the top of my head. what if you could control the movement of 100 shares of that stock that cost $500 a share, and you only pay a total of maybe $500 to $600? That's one of the things you can do with options. It's leverage, what we call leverage. And the opportunities are there to participate in some of these higher priced stocks without having to pay that high number with it.
1: I like that. You know, that's one of those opportunities that people don't really know. And we'll continue to discuss that, the options market coming up here in the next segment, because there are strategies designed for income by using the stock or the options
2: right.
1: market. And a lot of people really like that because, and I don't like to say the word passive because it could be misleading, but you know, it's less hands-on because you don't want a short-term trade, typically, in my very biased opinion, the options market. So you have opportunities to have longer positions. So now that allows you to have a strategy on top of your job where mm-hmm. you have what I think Warren Buffett likes to say is have your money work for you or have your money work while you sleep.
2: Exactly.
1: So that's the key of financial confidence is being able to have strategies that are designed to be able to be used any time of day, anytime, anywhere, but also maximizing the efficiency with your capital, like Al was just talking about with leverage, which means using less capital and controlling much larger asset. But being able to do that once you understand and build that skill. And I want to introduce some people that are looking to see what those concepts are, because we have a lot of people listening right now that are looking for those other strategies. If you're looking for an income strategy by using the market, we'll introduce you to these techniques and concepts and what they might look like in these free investing and trading workshops just by texting the word trade to the number 210-210. But you got to do that right now. Text the word trade to the number 210-210. For two seats for a free investing and trading workshop, live, local, and in person. We have these classes during the days, the evenings, weekends. Anybody can attend. text the word trade to the number 210-210. When you do that, you'll get a text right back. There will be a link to the landing page. In that link will be several dates, but also different locations as well. These locations are all across the area. If you're listening to the show right now, there's an area and a workshop near you. And we've designed these to where you don't have to drive very far. We get it. People are tired of traffic. They're tired of driving somewhere and having to sit somewhere in traffic. That's why we have several locations near you for these investing and trading workshops live, local, and in person. So text the word trade to the number 210-210 right now for two seats. Folks, don't change that dial. We have a lot more to discuss. We just introduced options, which is a vehicle in the market. We're going to continue that discussion with options and talk more on the retirement side of things, 401k, IRA, and making smart decisions with those. This is Josh Chanel, Investing and Trading Live. We will be right back. What if the next chapter of your life could be the one where everything changes? For so many, investing feels confusing, overwhelming, even impossible. But the truth is, wealth isn't just for the lucky or the elite. It's for anyone willing to learn the rules of the game. This week, you're invited to a free trading and investing workshop right here in your local area. 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
1: 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I am your host, Josh Lilquist. In the last segment, we talked about income strategies by using different types of vehicles. If you want to get somewhere fast, you want to drive your Corvette. If you want to get somewhere through the mud, you want to drive your 4x4. If you want to drive somewhere in Minnesota in January, you might want the snowmobile. So there are different vehicles in the market as well, and they're designed for different things. So we discussed those different vehicles in the last segment for income strategies for people that work during the day and they want to do it at night, but also being efficient with your capital. That means using a smaller amount of capital to control a much larger asset, which is using leverage to your advantage. And we have free investing and trading workshops that discusses these, that discuss income strategies. If you're looking for income strategies by using the market, come into one of these workshops and we'll talk through what those strategies and concepts are. And then you can make your own decision which vehicle might be right for you. Text the word trade to the number 210-210. If you're driving, you might want to pull over. Text the word trade to the number 210-210 right now for two seats for a free investing and trading workshop live, local, and in person near you. Text trade to the number 210-210. When you do that, you will get a text right back. It'll be a link to the landing page. Yes, folks, I know you're on your phone. Click that link and pick your own seat, date, and time there that works for you and your spouse. Text the word trade to the number 210-210. 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Or, wow. No, sorry, 1,450, I should say. I'm getting a little mixed up there, Al. 1,450, yes, episodes on the podcast. You can pick a lot of, we'll call it outtakes that happen throughout the show. But we sometimes like to leave these in, though, for folks. But just check that out on the Investing and Trading Live podcast and subscribe to that. So, Al, as we were talking about in the end of the last segment, you brought up options and mm-hmm. you discussed kind of what it was real briefly, because it's a great vehicle. It's a versatile vehicle. It's kind of like the SUV of the financial markets. You have a 4x4 in case you want to go through the mud. You have the luxury of bringing the family and some luggage in there. And they do ride nice too, Al. Mm-hmm. So you do have the luxury of the ride as well. So that's kind of the SUV of the financial markets, the options market. Now, you have the ability, like you were alluding to in the last segment, on using less capital to buy stock.
2: Right.
1: It is buying power. So a lot of people love the stock market, and that's all they want to trade or invest with, which is great. But it's not cheap. As you mentioned, if you want to buy a stock that's $350 per share, well, you can do the math, folks. If you want to buy 100 shares or 1,000 shares, you're going to need capital that you may not want to deploy or tie up. Well, the options market allows investors and traders, we'll call it investors on this segment because we're talking about more on the retirement side of things. It allows investors to be more efficient with their capital, right, and have it do more.
2: Mm-hmm.
1: So there's two types of, we'll call it investing, I want you to discuss here. Number one, you have the person that is short on retirement. They need to build more for later, and they want to be able to do that based off the capital that they have access to right now.
2: Mm-hmm.
1: Discuss maybe a couple strategies that we talk about in these investing and trading workshops that are for people that are looking to build their portfolio.
2: Yeah, if you're short on your retirement funds, if you're not where you want to be financially and you need to change that and you want to do it quickly, then the assets that are available to do that, we call them income strategies or income assets, would be the options, the futures, and the foreign exchange market. They have leverage. It's sort of like an employee. If you have a business and you have employees, one employee comes in every day, goes over in the corner, lays down and sleeps. That person is not productive for you. You look at each dollar you have as an employee. How do you get the maximum benefit out of that? These income strategies that I just mentioned, options, futures, and forex, not only have leverage where each dollar can control something that's a multiple of it, could be 10 times, 20 times, 50 times, 100 times that $1. That's leverage. That's what you can start with a small amount of money, but still control something much larger to help you build quickly. And then also they're short term in their, I'm going to call it their lifespan. You can use some assets that might expire in a day, in a week, in a month, in a year, 2 years. So some of these assets that you have available to you can be structured in a way where if you want to be a day trader or a swing trader, which is just holding on to something for maybe a few weeks or a few months, or long-term investor, you can use those assets for that short-term trading with leverage. That combination is so powerful, it allows you to take a small amount of money, control something much bigger. If you're looking for income, think about this for a minute. If you applied for a job and they said, yeah, we want to hire you, and you start tomorrow, you're going to work eight-hour day, 5 days a week, we're going to give you your first paycheck in 20 years.
1: Boo.
2: You can't take that job because you need money now. Well, that's what you might use these income strategies for, people that need extra money now. Whether you want to spend it while you're still working, while you're young and you can enjoy your time, or when you go into retirement, when maybe the money you have put away in your 401k or your IRA doesn't look like it's going to get you through the next 10, 20, 30, maybe 40 years.
1: Yep.
2: That's why these income strategies are so important. It replaces the income from your job because that's gone when you retire. You know, how do you cover the cost of living? Well, instead of just drawing down, as we mentioned before, dwindling down the retirement accounts, why not use whatever you have as an income generator? And what if you don't have much or you don't have anything in retirement? Doesn't make any difference. You can, once you learn the skills to generate income from the markets, you have that skill that is something that is going to be with you for the rest of your life.
1: And there are a lot of people that are in that boat right now that want to do that, but you have to get started now. You got to build that skill now. Right. And then use that skill into retirement. And we'll introduce you to these techniques and concepts, but also the different vehicles in these investing and trading workshops that you can come into. To come into one of these workshops, just text the word trade to the number 210-210 right now for two seats. Text the word trade right now to the number 210-210 for two seats for an investing and trading workshop on income strategies for retirement. So we talked about the income side on retirement now, Al. Let's talk more on the protection side. So, for example, let's just say somebody is in their 50s, maybe it's their 60s, or who knows, maybe even 70s, and they feel like they have enough in their retirement. But they're a little concerned it may not last through the retirement. So they have enough to retire now and be able to live off of, but they want to be able to protect those accounts. Now, there are vehicles designed and strategies designed to do that with the market as well. Discuss that a little bit.
2: Yeah, that is so important, the protection part. You know, there were a lot of people back in the year 1999 that thought they were in great shape for retirement, and then they went through the year 2000, 2001, 2002, into 2003, and more than half of their money was gone. A lot of people felt pretty comfortable in the year 2007. And the end of 2007 through the beginning of 2009, America was down, the S&P was down 57%. NASDAQ was down probably closer to 60, 70%.
1: And where are we at right now? People are feeling comfortable, feeling like they have enough. Not saying it's going to happen, but wouldn't it be nice? Imagine if you had the skills to protect that now.
2: And that is one of the most important things that we teach is risk management. Before you enter into any kind of trade or investment, the first thing you should look at isn't how much you can make, it's how much can you lose. And then control that. If you can't control it, you shouldn't do that trade. Risk is out there. Volatility and risk is always going to be there. And with some of the strategy you're using, you might think, well, there's more risk there. You have to manage the risk. Once you do that, you still have the great opportunities available to you. But one of the things that we do is we teach you how to lose the right way. And that sounds stupid, but what I mean is that nobody's going to be right 100% of the time. If you're wrong, don't stay in something that didn't work out in the beginning. It was probably a bad decision that you made in the first place. Get out with a small loss. That's fine. You'll have small wins that will offset that. You still have the opportunity to have those big wins. But what you really can't have if you want to survive are big losses. That's what we teach you. No matter what you trade, know how to manage the risk first. Use the risk to your benefit, because if there was no risk, there would be no opportunity.
1: Yeah, and there are a lot of people listening right now. I know a lot of people listening in you know, all across the country that are listening to the show here have those retirement accounts, and they do want to protect them. They do want to understand what those techniques and concepts and strategies ultimately are to keep what they've worked hard for.
2: Right.
1: People work hard for their money, I'm assuming, but people do work hard for their money.
2: Absolutely.
1: And it's imperative to keep it. So I'd like to give away some seats for strictly retirement accounts, strategies, 401ks, IRAs, 403bs, whatever those retirement accounts are, and learning those techniques and concepts to protect those. Just text the word trade to the number 210-210 right now for two seats for an investing class specifically on retirement accounts. Text the word trade to the number 210-210. Right now. When you do that, you're going to text right back. It'll be a link to the landing page. Pick your own seat, date, and time there. Text the word trade to the number 210-210. Al, we still got more to discuss. Folks, don't change that dial. We're going to tie it all together with these multiple vehicles in the financial markets. This is Josh and Al, Investing and Trading Live. We'll be right back.
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1: 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I am your host each and every week, Josh Lilquist. In the last segment, we discovered retirement strategies, 401k, IRA, and the different vehicles that are designed for the retirement investing side of things. When you have the options market, it allows you to use leverage just like it does for income, but it also allows you to do that for a retirement account. You can do options in an IRA. You can do it in a self-directed 401k. Right. Mm-hmm. So there are vehicles that are available and open for people that want to be able to do that. But you got to have the skill. First, you got to get the knowledge on what's available and then build that skill to do it yourself. And I think that's what is the most scary for some people, is not knowing how to do it. And that's why we have these investing and trading workshops on retirement accounts, 401ks, IRAs, and other content on these aspects of investing. And I'd like to invite you to come into one of these by texting the word trade to the number 210-210. Trading Academy is the world leader in financial education. They have locations all across the country, matter of fact, internationally as well, and strategies designed for income and retirement. So if you'd like to come and check these out, if you're listening to the show, we have a location, probably several locations near you. Text the word trade to the number 210-210 right now for two seats. That's text the word trade to the number 210-210. When you do that, you get a text right back. It'll be a link to the landing page. All you got to do is click that link and pick your own seat and date there, because it goes straight to the landing page. We have these classes during the evenings, daytime, mornings, weekends, weekdays. Anybody can attend. Text the word trade to the number 210-210. Also, follow and subscribe to the podcast, Investing and Trading Live, wherever you listen to your podcasts, on Apple Podcasts, iHeartRadio, Spotify, and the Odyssey app. You know, as I mentioned earlier, Al, Trading Academy is on their 30th year, teaching people just like our listeners how to invest and trade. And that's a time frame that a lot of companies, especially educators, I mean, in this type of industry, doesn't go that far.
2: Oh, it's a huge number, Josh.
1: And I believe one of the main reasons is the support,
2: right?
1: But also the live, local, in person content. And that's why we have these investing and trading workshops live and local, because people want a place to go to be able to understand what these concepts and techniques are in the financial markets. They want a place to go and with like-minded people,
2: exactly,
1: a community of others that are trying to probably do something similar and have that same mindset. Because that's what you really need, is the right people around you. They say you are your closest five friends, I believe, correct, an average of your closest five friends. Mm-hmm. And wouldn't it be advantageous to be in that same boat as the people that you want to be with? And that's one of those things where you can't beat that. Now, when people are looking for, we talked about income in the second segment, retirement strategies in the third segment, you know, I don't want to just separate the two, because it's imperative to have both. And it's imperative to have both now, because it takes extra income to build wealth, and it takes wealth to have income right now at retirement time. So it's important to build both of those right now. Now, with the people that are listening right now, Al, I'm assuming most of them work. How the heck does somebody put this in their everyday schedule?
2: Yeah, that's a great question. And I think that's why a lot of people don't look at trying to do this on their own. They have been conditioned to believe that you just don't have enough time to do it. You have to sit in front of a computer all day long, which is exactly the wrong thing to do. What you have to control, if you want to be successful, to be honest with you, if you can't control your emotions, you're just not going to be a good trader or investor. Your emotions, and as human beings, we're born with emotions that, you know, are perfect for us in our everyday life. They keep us safe. But as a trader or investor, those emotions are going to have you making the wrong decision the majority of the time. And how do you control that? How do you control something that you're born with? Well, you have to make this more mechanical. You have to follow something that is a step-by-step process for everything you do. The same steps, and those steps for us, for our students, part of our core strategy, they're based on a set of rules. It's a rules-based strategy that as much as possible takes the thinking out of it. The two components of your emotional makeup, you have to control your what's happening in your brain and your gut, because your brain is going to take over and the greed part's going to come out. Your gut's going to take over, and then the fear and the risk part takes over. You have to control those using this six-step strategy as much as possible. Let's say we're trying to make it kind of boring. But the first thing you want to do when you have a position put together based on the right strategy, and that's really critical, is then turn your computer off and go out and enjoy your time. Your time, that's the most valuable asset you have, and it diminishes every day. So instead of sitting in front of a computer or getting a second job or working overtime, learn how to use a strategy that shows you how to very quickly set up a trade or investment with the three components that are really important. And the most important, there's an entry and there's two exits to every trade or investment. The most important component is the entry. The price you pay to get into something is going to dictate how much profit you can make, and also the quality of your risk management part of that trade. And typically it could be like a stop loss. But you have to identify the right entry price. Now, how do you do that if that's so important? Well, price doesn't just move on its own. There's a reason price goes up. There's a reason price goes down. It's not because Josh and I are buying something or selling something, but it is because companies like JP Morgan or people like Warren Buffett, they're buying and selling. They do that with such large amounts of money that they move price. Here's the great thing for us, and one of the things that we rely on. We don't have to go out and do a lot of analysis. We don't have to use a lot of those confusing technical indicators. All you have to do is follow the people that are moving price. But the problem is they try to hide what they're doing. So then what do? Well, you use a strategy that's designed to find what they're trying to hide. There are clues that they leave in a market. They can't trade without leaving some clues. Our strategy, the core strategy our students use, it really is designed to, as accurately as possible, find where they're going to be active. In other words, where are they buying? Where are they selling?
1: Well, think of that as a footprint, Al. Because if you want to find an elephant, and the best way to find that elephant would be to look for its footprint and then follow those footprints. And that's what the strategy is really designed to do, is identify who the elephants are, which, as you were talking about, right, is the JP Morgans, the Buffets of the world, the large money, and then follow and essentially do what they do, but much on a much smaller level. Because right, when they're moving billions and billions of dollars, they are going to leave a footprint. And where you find that is a price chart.
2: Right.
1: And that's what you need, is a strategy that's designed to follow that footprint or find it, and then a strategy with risk management to be able to follow that footprint.
2: So, and what's the goal that most people have? Well, it's financial freedom. Whether you're still working and you ought to be able to do more things, or when you go into retirement and you don't have to worry about waking up every morning and wondering where the money's going to come from. It's freedom that comes from knowing that your financial future is under your control, first of all, and then it's the freedom to make decisions because you want to. And you can afford it, not because your bank account forces you to do something. If you have a dream, if you have a goal and dream, Isn't it worth trying to achieve that? And it may mean you have to do something different than you're doing now. If you come into one of these classes that Josh has been talking about, we're going to show you what some of the benefits are that are available in the markets. You have to admit that there are people out there in these financial markets that are doing extremely well. Warren Buffett, all these the people that own these major companies. Well, you can own companies too. Maybe not the whole company. You can own a part of it with stock. You can participate in the movement of the price of that company by using something other than stock. In fact, we would say, especially for income traders, it's not what you invest in. The company you invest in is not as important as is this the right time to invest in it, and can you find the right price that's going to give you the odds of that position moving in your favor and moving enough to provide you with a decent profit.
1: It's kind of like, it's not you, it's me, right? And you were talking about earlier, you can't control something that you were born with. And, you know, I can't control my good looks I was born with because I look like Brad Pitt from when he was in his 20s.
2: Still got that picture taped to your mirror, huh?
1: Oh, golly, you've been checking that out again, haven't you? God, you know what? That's a story for a different day. But we have a lot of people, Al, that listen to the show every single week, and which is pretty cool because we get people that come into these workshops and they say, you know, I was listening to the show and you inspired me to do something that I hadn't done before. You inspired me to take action. And hopefully we are inspiring people to do things they've never done. And hopefully we're inspiring people to take action in their life, because to do things differently, it does take action. But that first thing, Al, is getting started. That is that hardest thing to do. So let's make it easy for people. To come into one of these free investing and trading workshops, all you got to do is text. Everybody text messages these days.
2: Yeah.
1: Text the word trade to the number 210-210 right now for two seats for an investing and trading workshop, and take that start or that leap from where you are now and have a goal of where you want to be and then a step-by-step approach to get there. Text the word trade to the number 210-210 right now for an investing and trading workshop. Al, hit them up with today's TA, Tip of the Week.
2: Well, people that wait for the perfect time are almost all still waiting. Time's going to pass regardless. The important thing, the variable, is what you do with it. It's your choice. Remember, your future is being built one decision at a time, whether you're aware of it or not. Financial success is almost never built in a minute. It's repetition of successful actions over time. So if you accept that and you want to achieve financial success, time is an issue. And the longer you wait, the slimmer your chances to achieve it become.
1: It kind of reminds me of when you're watching a kid for the first time jump rock to rock across the river or the stream, and they say, what if I fall? What if you don't? Imagine that. Text the word trade to the number 210-210 to get started in these financial markets. As always, same time, same place next week. Until then, retire young, my friends. Get ready, because this week, something big is happening. If you've been wanting to take control of your money, start investing, or finally learn how the markets really work, this is your moment. You're invited to a free, high-impact trading and investing workshop happening live in your area. 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
20: During the War for Independence, General George Washington, the man we refer to today as the father of our country, led American troops through military defeat after defeat. And in the bitter winter of 1777, he wrote this somber note to a friend in Philadelphia. Quote, "You might have tracked our army from White Marsh to Valley Forge by the blood on their feet," end of quote. Many soldiers continued to march through the deep snows of Pennsylvania without shoes. Others suffered from disease, hunger, and freezing conditions. Nearly 2,000 of Washington's men died. Yet George Washington did not lose faith. Amid the hardship, loss, and uncertainty of Valley Forge, he turned to God in prayer. At a time when our nation once again faces division and uncertainty, may we follow Washington's example, kneeling humbly, praying faithfully, and asking God to guide the future of America.
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5: During the War for Independence, General George Washington, the man we refer to today as the father of our country, led American troops through military defeat after defeat. And in the bitter winter of 1777, he wrote this somber note to a friend in Philadelphia. Quote, "You might have tracked our army from White Marsh to Valley Forge by the blood on their feet," end of quote. Many soldiers continued to march through the deep snows of Pennsylvania without shoes. Others suffered from disease, hunger, and freezing conditions. Nearly 2,000 of Washington's men died. Yet George Washington did not lose faith. Amid the hardship, loss, and uncertainty of Valley Forge, he turned to God in prayer. At a time when our nation once again faces division and uncertainty, may we follow Washington's example, kneeling humbly, praying faithfully, and asking God to guide the future of America.
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10: Normal is broke and common sense is weird. 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I'm Rachel Cruz, hosting this hour with Jade Warshaw, and we are answering your questions about life and money. 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Up first, we have Sue in Tampa, Florida. 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Welcome to the show.
11: Hi, how are you?
10: Hi, we're doing great. How can we help?
11: So the reason why I reached out to you guys is because you're very Christian-based. And so my dilemma is my mom's in her 70s, never worked a traditional job where she could get Social Security on her own. So my parents got divorced. 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So she has a very small amount of Social Security. In her 50s, my dad helped her buy a house. She sold it and went on the mission field and basically funded herself. Never was funded by a church.

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2: With SRN News, I'm Bob Agnew in Washington. Hopes for a new ceasefire between the U.S. and Iran. Mediators say they've made some progress in trying to bring both sides back to the table, but there have been scattered attacks by armed groups across the region, lingering tensions, as neither the U.S. nor Iran have claimed any strikes over the past 3 days. Police searched for a second suspect today after gunfire erupted at a crowded food festival underneath Seattle's Space Needle. That left 3 people dead, 4 others wounded. New comments from a Democrat Socialist of America leader are drawing attention. Democratic Socialists of America co-chair Megan Romer says the group's long-term platform includes abolishing borders, granting amnesty to illegal aliens, eliminating ICE and prisons, and abolishing the U.S. Senate, the presidency, and the U.S. Supreme Court. This is SRN News.
3: 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Another hot one tomorrow, highs in the mid-90s. 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
2: During the War for Independence, General George Washington, the man we refer to today as the father of our country, led American troops through military defeat after defeat. And in the bitter winter of 1777, he wrote this somber note to a friend in Philadelphia. Quote, "You might have tracked our army from White Marsh to Valley Forge by the blood on their feet," end of quote. Many soldiers continued to march through the deep snows of Pennsylvania without shoes. Others suffered from disease, hunger, and freezing conditions. Nearly 2,000 of Washington's men died, yet George Washington did not lose faith. Amid the hardship, loss, and uncertainty of Valley Forge, he turned to God in prayer. At a time when our nation once again faces division and uncertainty, may we follow Washington's example, kneeling humbly, praying faithfully, and asking God to guide the future of America.
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3: With SRN News, I'm Bob Agnew in Washington. President Trump is touting his handling of the economy during a visit to suburban Detroit today.
4: President Trump is visiting a General Motors facility in Milford. That's a testing and proving ground for its vehicles. Before his speech, he'll view a drag race demonstration ahead of an IndyCar race in Washington next month, which the president has promoted as part of America's 250th birthday celebrations.
3: That is Bernie Bennett reporting. Police search for a second suspect today after gunfire erupted at a crowded food festival beneath Seattle's Space Needle, leaving three people dead over the weekend. Seattle Assistant Police Chief Tyrone Davis.
5: We do have one suspect that is being interviewed. We've recovered two guns. It's one thing to note, one of the four victims that was taken to the hospital was a toddler.
3: And the police chief also stresses that there is no ongoing threat to the public. This is SRN News.
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9: 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And it's another hot one tonight. Highs in the mid-80s. And then tomorrow, high of at 91.
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0: 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And listen, you only get certain windows of time to make this decision. 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But here's the good news. Chapter's services are completely free to you. So don't settle for limited options or guess your way through this. Just dial #250 and say Medicare. 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
3: With SRN News, I'm Bob Agnew in Washington. Mediators have made some progress in efforts to bring the U.S. and Iran back to the negotiating table. That's according to two regional officials who informed the Associated Press that progress was being made. There have been some scattered attacks by armed groups across the region. Trial getting underway in Plymouth, Massachusetts, where a woman claims that postpartum psychosis drove her to kill her three children. District Attorney Shannon Buckingham says Lindsay Clancy knew what she was doing.
4: They were strangled. Deliberately and meticulously killed by this defendant on January 24th of 2023. One by one, she wrapped exercise bands around each one of the kids' necks and pulled until their little bodies were limp and lifeless.
3: And more on these stories at SRNnews.com.
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8: Welcome back to The Ramsey Show in the Fairwinds Credit Union Studio. I am Rachel Cruz here with Jade Warshaw. We are answering your questions about life and money, so give us a call at 888-825-5225. Right now the phone lines are packed, but give us a call and maybe we can get you in maybe this show or later this week. Jade, I think we're hosting again together.
9: Yes.
8: So we'll be around, people. We'll be around. All right, let's go to Charlie in Omaha. Hi, Charlie. Welcome to the show.
10: Hey, thank you.
8: Absolutely. Thanks for calling in.
10: Yeah, I just, over the last few years, I've been building a relationship with the neighbors, and they're kind of living like normal people, broke, basically. And I'm just wondering if you guys got any tips on how to, like, introduce them to Ramsey Solutions universe and the baby steps without overstepping boundaries,
8: yeah.
10: I guess.
8: How do you know that they're broke? Do they tell you?
10: They kind of tell me, yeah, and then, they basically tell me, and then,
8: So you guys are talking about money, like in some of your just like everyday conversations, hanging out, and they'll talk about that they're stressed,
10: Yeah, it seems to come up that they're stressed, fairly often, and then, their 11-year-old actually slipped up and basically said he helps pay for groceries sometimes to me the other day. Yeah.
9: Are they saying it like when they're saying it, they're like asking you for help or they're just shooting the breeze and just mentioning things?
10: Kind of just shooting the breeze and mentioning things. So that's the thing. I don't even know if they want help.
9: Got you.
8: Well, if y'all are that casual in conversation, I know there's like parenting, you know, experts that I love or whatever.
9: Uh-huh.
8: And when a friend's just talking about that, I'm like, oh, well, have you listened to, you know, so-and-so podcast? Because it's so good. It's not threatening. It's like, I'm excited about it because I love it and I want them to know. So it's not like you're judging them or anything, but I just wonder if you threw it out like, oh my gosh, well, have you listened to The Ramsey Show? Or have you ever read any of, you know, Jade Warshaw, Rachel Cruz, or Dave Ramsey's books? Like, you know, are you familiar with them? I'd just be curious what they would say.
9: Like super light. Like
8: yeah,
9: don't
8: very.
9: Go in, not even going into details, just like, oh man, yeah. Just like that.
10: Okay. Yeah, just take it super light and I guess
9: super light, and I say that because
10: a couple just throw it out there maybe the next couple times and then
9: No. Keep it super light. And I'm saying this because and you know who you are, I'm looking in the camera. Our people, sometimes we go very strong.

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1: With SRN News, I'm Bob Agnew in Washington. Fire crews in southwest France are battling a massive wildfire that's burned an area four times the size of Paris. The blaze forced 220,000 people to flee near Bordeaux. The interior minister says the fire stopped growing, offering a glimmer of hope, even though another 50,000 people cleared out away from their homes overnight as a precaution. Mediators say they have made progress in efforts to bring the U.S. and Iran back to the bargaining table. Scattered attacks by armed groups across the region are underscoring the lingering tensions and also raising questions about who's behind them. Neither the U.S. nor Iran have claimed any strikes for the past 3 days. A big IPO in China. Shares of the Chinese memory chipmaker CXMT have soared as the company began its trading in Shanghai. That was mainland China's biggest IPO in recent years. On Wall Street, the Dow closed up 260.
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0: race in 9 years after agreeing to stage Bahrain's postponed Grand Prix. The race will take place October 2nd through the 4th. Bahrain will cover the costs of staging the race while Malaysia stands to gain from greater international exposure. The Bahrain Grand Prix was scheduled for this past April, but the race was one of two Middle East races indefinitely postponed due to the ongoing war between the U.S. and Iran. Fanatics struck a deal to buy a federally regulated derivatives exchange and clearinghouse from BGC Group as the sports apparel company and broker-dealer seek to partner on prediction markets for retail and institutional investors. The deal gives Fanatics Markets, the prediction market app operated by the sports company, the ability to list and clear its own contracts in a rapidly growing sector of finance. For BGC, the partnership will give it a foothold in a new asset class. With a Bloomberg Business of Sports report, I'm Michael Barr.
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2: On the latest edition of the Bloomberg Daybreak podcast, we discuss the pause in fighting between the U.S. and Iran with head of Bloomberg Middle East coverage, Stuart Livingston Wallace.
3: They have some sort of framework there in terms of this memorandum of understanding that they signed in June. And okay, fair enough, that fell apart pretty fast. But that is at least the basis of what the red lines for either side are. I mean, I think in terms of the priorities, particularly for the region itself, it is Hormuz. Yes, the nuclear file is very important, along with the proxies and the missile program and so on and so forth. But the short term, and particularly for the global economy, it's all about Hormuz and getting that all out. And now you have this second front that's opened along the Red Sea, that, you know, the Bab el-Mandeb Strait, which is sort of rather like Hormuz, but the other side of the Arabian Peninsula. That is still an unresolved question. Although, again, there we've not seen any hostilities since Saturday. 48 hours is not a great deal of time to say it's all ended. We suspect it probably hasn't ended there either. But, again, the pressure is on, I think, to get some sort of resolution and get that oil and gas flowing again.
2: And they're still not seeing necessarily a free flow through the Strait of Hormuz despite this pause in fighting. There's still a bit of a backup there, some ships being turned around still.
3: Yeah, I think a great deal of nervousness about transiting through there because, again, so many ships have been attacked over the last, you know, couple of weeks or so, and no sense that Iran's ability to continue attacking if it wants to has gone away. But now there's the additional complication of the other strait, as it were, the Bab el-Mandeb Strait. And again, that really constrains shippers' ability to navigate stuff. So if you want to get, for instance, oil out of the western bit of Saudi Arabia.
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4: Katie.
5: Yeah.
4: Today is your last podcast.
5: I know.
4: For some period of time.
5: Yeah, until at least 2027. I'm sad, I gotta say.
4: Right. You definitely watched back what you were gonna say. You're like, I'm pretty jazzed to never do this podcast.
5: Sad, jazzed.
4: Like, no, I mean sad.
5: I was saying to Anna, our producer, before we started, I'm gonna come back.
4: To the podcast?
5: To, you know.
4: You mean when you return from parental leave, not like a visit in a month.
5: Yeah, no. You're not going to see me, but I'm going to come back to Bloomberg.
4: Okay,
5: but
4: okay.
5: I have all these goodbyes. Like, this is my last podcast.
4: Yeah.
5: I filed my last newsletter. Tomorrow is my last TV show. Yeah. I don't like saying goodbye again and again and again, but I feel like it's part of the process.
4: It is definitely part of the process. I'm sorry to burden you with another goodbye, but
5: no,
4: like,
5: it's
4: there
5: good.
4: Is like administrative.
5: Yeah.
4: We have to be like, friends, listeners, this podcast will not be going dark for 6 months.
5: We're rebalancing.
4: I'm going to take August off. Then we'll be coming back to you with like a rotating cast of guest hosts who will not be filling Katie's shoes, but will be chatting with me.
5: Yeah.
4: About the financial news of the week and whatnot and so forth.
5: Yeah.
4: We'll miss you.
5: I'll miss that and I'll miss this podcast because it's fun to have an hour locked in a room with you every week. It has been...
4: Wow, that doesn't sound sincere.
5: No, it is.
4: Okay.
5: I have a segue.
4: Okay, go.
5: Speaking of rebalancing,

0: man.
1: 351 exchanges.
0: Oh, yeah. You're going right into 351 exchanges.
1: I mean...
0: You love a 351 exchange. We're going to get some ETF into the last podcast we do.
1: It's amazing that it's... I mean, it's one of the conversations happening this week. It's how
0: this podcast.
1: the Treasury Department, or the ETF industry in general, is getting very inventive in all the ways that it's like... ducking taxes, or at least deferring them. And the Treasury Department is like increasingly annoyed about that.
0: Right. Because like when I like first became aware of ETFs, the story was that index ETFs are more tax efficient than index mutual funds, because when people trade out of an ETF, it doesn't cause taxes for the people who remain in the ETF. Because like if you own an index mutual fund, like people who like leave the mutual fund like causes selling of stock, and so that causes a tax realization event for you, and so you have to pay taxes even though you haven't sold your mutual fund shares. And that's like the nub of the idea. Mm-hmm. But then over time, ETFs realized that all of their stock trading could be done in kind, so that they never had to incur taxes for their customers, for their investors. And so if you own an ETF, you should never have to pay taxes on the trades that the ETF does. They could do cash stock trades,
1: right? But
0: like they don't anymore because they've learned that they don't have to. There's a thing called a heartbeat, which is like a way you can like move stocks out of the ETF and move new stocks in without incurring taxes. And so this is great. You can run an actively managed ETF without paying taxes. Now, I say it's great. It's obviously great for like the customer. A few years ago, Bloomberg's Zach Mitter had a big story about this, sort of suggesting that maybe it's not great and that, in fact, it is a dodge around the tax rules. Mm-hmm. And it's just like a matter of perspective, right? Like, if you think that ETFs are supposed to not pay taxes, then you're, yeah, it's great. If you think that, like, you know, you're supposed to pay taxes when you sell stock, then, like, it's not great. But it's just, like, an aesthetic question. And that's where the state of the art was a few years ago. And then people realized that if an ETF is an entity that can trade stock without paying taxes, like a lot of people want to be able to do that.
1: Yeah.
0: So like, why shouldn't you, like a rich family, also be an ETF and not have to pay taxes when you sell stock? And so that's what people have invented, which is called the 351 exchange ETF, which is you make yourself into an ETF and then you don't have to pay taxes when you sell stock.
1: Yeah.
0: It's quite good.
1: And there's some
0: for that.
1: Notable Bloomberg News had a great big take on this week, and they scraped the filings and they identified some of those wealthy families.
0: One of them is the guy who invented the Hot Pocket.
1: Yeah, the family behind the Hot Pocket. Gabe Plotkin.
0: Sure.
1: Of GameStop fame. And then there were
0: he doesn't have one yet. He's like thinking, he's like contemplating.
1: I think he's filed.
0: I was saying about this because like one thing I wrote about this, and not to get too ahead of ourselves, is like these things are technically public.
1: Yeah.
0: Like they're exchange traded. So like
1: you
0: and I could buy shares of this ETF. I feel like the GameStop people are going to find the Gabe Plotkin ETF. What are they going to do with it? I don't know. But like,
1: yeah, that's a good question.
0: But yeah, it's like his personal wealth is exchange traded now, or will be.
1: And so basically, so I, a wealthy investor, take my portfolio of appreciated and probably concentrated assets to the ETF.
0: Yeah. There's a footnote on concentrated, but go on.
1: Yeah. Well, I'm just thinking.
0: Can't be too concentrated, but you can.
1: True.
0: There are ways around that.
1: Yeah. Maybe your portfolio is more concentrated than you would like it to be. You take it to the ETF, you make an ETF, and then it uses in-kind to basically diversify your portfolio.
0: Yeah. Once the stuff is in the ETF, you can sell your concentrated low basis stock and use the proceeds to buy S&P 500 or whatever without paying current taxes.
1: Yes.
0: Because you're not selling it. You're like in-kind swapping it.
1: Yeah. You're just deferring.
0: Yeah.
1: You decide when you want to take the tax hit.
0: Yeah. If you sell the ETF shares, if you take cash out of the thing, then you pay taxes. But
1: Unless you die,
0: right, which is not advised. But it kind of is, right?
1: Yeah.
0: It's like, you know.
1: For your heirs.
0: Right. You know, I used to always quote my tax professor in law school. He had two laws of tax, which is that it's always better to make more money than less money, and always better to die later than sooner. But neither of the things is always absolutely true from a tax perspective. Anyway, but yeah, if you die, then your heirs get a basis step up, and you never pay any of the taxes on the gains.
1: So Bloomberg had this great article this week just sort of outlining how much of a thing it's become. I think they found, crunching the filings, that 105 of these ETFs have been created so far.
0: It's so wild because it's like there's all sorts of like high net worth tax strategies that you don't see public filings for. Because like this one, to save taxes, you have to become an ETF. So you have to like exchange trade your stock portfolio. So you can find them.
1: Bloomberg News also had a scoop this week out that the Treasury Department considers some of these products as abusive and is looking at its tools that it has available to address this proliferation. And it wasn't just 351s. They were also looking at box spread ETFs. And then there's like...
0: Have we talked about the box spread ETF? That's a good one.
1: That's another Zach Mitre.
0: Yeah, that's, we'll leave it for now. But
1: Zach Mitre he actually has a Pulitzer Prize, which is...
0: For reporting about taxes.
1: Pretty cool. But yeah, looking at some of the reporting that we have, there's an interesting quote in the Big Take about what might be inviting more regulatory scrutiny now. And this has been going on for like 2 years. But what's become a little bit different is now you have some issuers who aren't just working like with one individual, very wealthy family. They're like soliciting seed contributions.
0: Right. This is productized. Like, yeah. If you could do that, like the first time you do this, you have to do it for like a billionaire because it's expensive to figure it out. The 100th time you do it, it's like, it costs like
1: the 106th time you do it.
0: So it's like definitely being productized. The other thing that I think there's a little bit of subtext of is that there is a requirement that the portfolio you contribute has to be fairly diversified. Mm-hmm. You can't have more than, I think it's 25% of your money in one stock or more than 50% in five stocks. And so the most obvious use of this trade is like you're a startup founder, you have zero basis, super appreciated stock, you go public, you have like $1 billion of built-in gains and you want to diversify without selling. And so you put it into an ETF. You can't do that. You can't do that with just one stock. You need to have a diversified portfolio. My understanding is that people have found borrowing mechanisms where like you take your appreciated stock, you borrow a lot of money to contribute other stock, and then you have the diversified portfolio and then you can do the whole trade. Mm. So that seems like cheating too. So,
1: yeah. When it comes to the Treasury Department getting upset about these things, it kind of reminds me of a conversation that we've had about crypto a bunch of times, which is it's in the code. You know, it's in the tax code. This is all...
0: That's not really true.
1: Is it?
0: There is some Treasury regulation that determines exactly what the contours of this are, and the Treasury could change the regulation.
1: Yeah.
0: But also, like, tax is a weird system because I know, like, you're like, oh, crypto code is law. It's in the code. That's not how tax works. Tax always has, a form and function analysis where, like, even if you can, like, find your way through the rules, judges and the IRS will be skeptical if you're doing stuff that, like, clearly has only the purpose of evading taxes.
1: Yeah.
0: So tax is not exactly a code is law world, even though the code is literally the law.
1: Oh, no.
0: I know. I understand. As a former derivative structure and lover of, you know, financial shenanigans, I'm also disappointed. But as a, you know, a lawyer and citizen, I'm like, it's, you know, I shouldn't be able to get away with too much. Speaking of regulators making worried noises, can we talk about Gary Gensler's cell phone?
1: Got it.
0: Can I tell you? So this is incredible. So Gary Gensler was the chair of the SEC in the Biden administration. And during his reign as the chair of the SEC, he spearheaded a crackdown on investment bankers texting on their personal phones about work.
1: Yeah.
0: That extracted billions of dollars of funds from banks, brokerages, ratings agencies, private equity. Like everyone had to cough up money because it turns out that there is not a financial services firm on earth that never had an employee who texted about work on their personal phones.
1: Right.
0: So that was kind of like his big initiative at the SEC. That and cracking down on crypto. Before he was the chair of the SEC, quite a long time before, he was the chair of the CFTC, the Commodity Futures Trading Commission.
1: Which I only fully appreciated like 2 weeks ago.
0: It was in like the 2010s. During that time, MF Global, the futures brokerage run by John Corzine, collapsed. And there was some controversy there because Corzine was quite politically connected and it was, you know, partners at Goldman with Gensler. And I think Gensler like recused himself from the review. But anyway, political stuff came up and there were like reviews of this. And it turned out that Gensler had been emailing CFTC staff about MF Global from his personal email on his personal computer.
1: Mm-mm.
0: And it turns out that the reason he did that was that, and this is from like a Wall Street Journal story about the CFTC Inspector General report, Mr. Gensler repeated the use of his personal email while dealing with MF Global issues while he was away from the agency's Washington headquarters, saying, quote, he did not know how to access his official email at home.
1: Mm.
0: Anyway. That's just good comedy. Anyway, so then he ran the SEC. He cracked down on crypto and cell phones. You're listening to the Money Stuff Podcast on Bloomberg Radio. I'm Matt Levine.
1: I'm Katie Greifeld, and we'll be right back after this break.
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1: Let's talk about Truth API.
0: Yeah, it's so wild. This happened last week, but it's like still reverberating.
1: I know it's naive, but my primary, most urgent question remains is like, how is this legal? Help!
0: Like the answer is, if Trump does it, it's legal.
1: That's not satisfying.
0: It's very unsatisfying. No, look, so Trump Media, which is...
1: Please.
0: Have we mentioned is a nuclear fusion company?
1: I feel like we have.
0: Yeah.
1: And I had no recollection of that until you said
0: forget. But no, so Trump Media and Technology Corp, publicly traded, you know, multi-billion dollar market cap company, is a social media platform.
1: Mm-hmm.
0: Its revenue is something like $1 million a quarter from, I don't know, ads on Truth Social, maybe, or something. I don't really know. Not from nuclear fusion. Amusingly, but they did buy a nuclear fusion company. They're merging with a nuclear fusion company. Their mm-hmm. business is now a social media company, some like ETF stuff and a nuclear fusion company.
1: Perfect.
0: But their social media company has a new revenue source, which is that they've announced that they're launching an API where you can get fast, let's say fast access to tweets, truths, posts on Truth Social. Now, most social media companies have APIs. So like on X, you can get access to like the fire hose of posts on X. But Truth Social is launching an API with 10 accounts. Mm. So you can get fast access to 10 accounts because you don't care about everyone posting on Truth Social.
1: No.
0: You would probably pay more for one account. But that one account, Donald Trump's account, is very market moving.
1: Yeah.
0: And people.
1: And very active.
0: And very active. And people, you know, have, they currently scrape it and they have automated tools to, you know, ingest Donald Trump's market moving pronouncements and trade on them. And Truth Social is like, we want some of that revenue. So instead of just giving it to everyone at the same time for free, they'll give it to hedge funds and quantitative trading firms who pay $100,000 a month. Early. Mm-hmm. Now, they say it's not early. They say it's at the same time as everyone else, which is like a philosophical, like, if you get the feed from Truth Social at the same time that, like, it gets sent to, like, you know, render in the browser, like, you get it a little faster.
1: Right? Yeah.
0: It's just like, it arrives at your computers before it arrives at the eyeballs of other people, right? But it's like, whatever. It's imperceptibly faster. It's a millisecond faster. And that is long enough for high-frequency trading firm to make use of the information. So they're sort of selling advanced access to the U.S. government's policy pronouncements. But they're only selling a millisecond of advanced access. So it's like, yeah, it's like deniable.
1: Yeah. Apparently this is launching August 1st. Like this is a done
0: They've
1: deal.
0: They've apparently got at least like five firms signed up, which means that the majority of their revenue will come from selling advanced access to Trump's pronouncements, right? Because like they make, you know, $1 million a quarter, right? So five subscribers at $100,000 a month is like, you know, $1.5 million a quarter. So most of the revenue is going to come from selling advanced access to Trump's policy pronouncements, which is quite a business. And, you know, eventually will be superseded by all the revenue from nuclear fusion.
1: Right.
0: But for now, selling advanced access to tweets.
1: Again, I don't know. I go back to my naive question. Like, how could this be legal, given that we do get policy via posts?
0: It's just a bizarre new world.
1: It is.
0: You know, it's interesting. If you were like posting on Twitter or X, right, and X, you know, sells an API, you could argue that X would be making money by selling advanced access to U.S. policy pronouncements.
1: Mm-hmm.
0: And X would probably say, no, look, like, every organization has a, you know, advanced data feed. The New York Times and Bloomberg will deliver news to subscribers, right? Like, people pay for access to news.
1: Yeah.
0: It's different, though. It's one thing to say if X did it, they would be reasonable. It's different when the company is majority owned by the president, right? Like, yes, he is profiting on his own policy pronouncements and, you know, creation of volatility.
1: Yeah.
0: But that's what everyone wants, man. That's what everyone wants.
1: So apparently, according to reporting, the pitch included a quote attributed to a JP Morgan portfolio manager saying, "We're one Truth Social post away from being up or down 5% every day." And I do.
0: It's in the pitch.
1: It's in the pitch.
0: The pitch is like, this guy creates so much volatility, you need to pay us to get advanced access to it.
1: Yeah. I do wonder, I mean, how true that is. Like, I feel like we could be over-egging just the amount of useful signal that comes from these Truth Social posts.
0: If you're like,
1: I mean, hedge funds are going to pay for it. Yeah.
0: If you're a big high frequency trading firm, like $1 million a year to like once a year with reasonably high probability, like, get out first in a catastrophic market drop because he declares war on Truth Social, like, yeah, easy.
1: Fair. I mean, yes, the price.
0: It's not like every day it's a huge source of value. It's like insurance.
1: Yeah.
0: It's protection money.
1: Yeah. But even still, I don't know. It feels reminiscent of the taco discussion. Like, what he's putting out on Truth Social doesn't actually always match what happens in reality. That's right.
0: You definitely need like an AI model to try to extract some signals from it in the millisecond advantage you get. But like, you know.
1: Yeah.
0: There's signals.
1: There are signals. I just wonder if some of his posts might lose their potency.
0: Yeah. But, like, this is not a $100 million a year business, but it's a $1 billion a year business for five quant trading firms.
1: Well, I'm excited for their next earnings report, you know?
0: Like, I actually am, because,
1: yes,
0: know, like, the revenue will triple, quadruple, and it will all come from this.
1: That's the thing. I feel like you'll be able to back it out.
0: They might just like break it out separately.
1: That would be useful.
0: It's a teeny tiny business.
1: Yeah.
0: But even if they don't, like, yeah, like, cause the run rate has been pretty steadily like $1 million of miscellaneous. Yeah. I've always joked that it's like a Substack. It's like it makes about as much money as like a well-read Substack newsletter, but it's, you know, pays $100 million a year in executive benefits. But now it'll be slightly different.
1: Yeah.
0: Slightly different. I do want to tell you one other thing.
1: Yeah, please.
0: We started to talk about.
1: Yeah. And then we quickly shushed ourselves.
0: Because we wanted to save it for the podcast. But I got an email today and I wrote about it. Someone's launching sports indexes, which is yet another. It's like a pincer movement around sports ETFs.
1: Yeah.
0: What does it mean?
1: Yeah. Tell me what this means.
0: I hoped it meant that, like, when the index goes up, it's because sports are up.
1: Just general sports. Just
0: sports.
1: Vibes are good.
0: They're more sporting.
1: Yeah.
0: More points are being scored. But that's not what it means. What it actually means is that, like, they have a sports index for each team.
1: Mm.
0: I think, like, eventually athletes too, but whatever. But, like,
1: for each team. Sports team.
0: Yeah. So, yes, like, each team in season. So, like, each baseball team, let's say, right now, will have an index. And the index, broadly speaking, will go up when the team wins or does other good stuff.
1: Mm-hmm.
0: And will go down when the team loses or does other bad stuff.
1: Mm.
0: Exactly how, like, what the methodology of that is, I don't know. The point, I think, is, and we've talked about the sports gambling ETFs, right? So right now there's like a proposed sports gambling ETF where it's like actively managed, non-transparent. A guy makes some bets and you hope the guy makes some good bets.
1: Yeah.
0: You can't like sit down and watch a game and be like, oh, I hope this team wins because it's in my portfolio, right? Because you don't even know, right? Or like, but it's not like transparent. And we've talked about like, they should just be like a bet on the Mets ETF where, you know, it doubles if the Mets win and goes to zero if the Mets lose. But that's really inconvenient because like your ETF goes to zero. You have to kind of restart from scratch every day.
1: This whole thing.
0: The index just solves the problem. The index is like, the index is at like 7,000, and if the Mets win, it goes to like 7,500, right? So you're just in a continuous ETF that goes up and down with the Mets winning and losing. You buy your favorite team's ETF, index ETF,
1: right?
0: Index in quotes, because it's not an index. It's called an index, but it's just like mm-hmm. some sort of numerical translation of the team's performance. And then like, if the team does well, you make money, and if it does poorly, you lose money. And so you have like sports gambling, but in a true ETF wrapper.
1: So by the time I come back, there's going to be like double.
0: Be like eight different product structures of sports ETFs.
1: Yeah. Maybe you can get some like pair trade indexes.
0: I'm going to have left to become a consultant for one. Inevitable.
1: I mean, just this wait until I'm back. I don't know. Maybe.
0: I'm kidding, by the way. I would never.
1: There's a twinkle in his eyes.
0: There's a something in my eyes.
1: It's a tear. Also, speaking it into existence, someone's definitely going to launch a diversified ETF of 351 exchange ETFs.
0: Oh, I joked about that, but they're not really.
1: You've got to be careful with these jokes.
0: I know. Like, someone emailed me to be like, yeah, but like, look at what's actually in it, right? So like, first of all, there's a pretty high management fee on these ETFs because they are, you know, they're not an ETF. They're like someone's tax advisor getting paid for tax advice, right? So like the management fee is high. And secondly, you know, it is essentially some guy's diversified portfolio, which means that what the ETF manager does is go out and buy diversified ETFs.
1: Yeah.
0: So like these ETFs are wrapped around QQQ and SPY and whatever. And so like you're paying two levels of fees to own like these people's portfolios. And it's not really a good product for anyone other than the rich family that plopped the stuff into the 351.
1: You're not actually getting Hot Pockets.
0: You're not getting Hot Pockets. You're not getting a lot of special sauce. You're getting like, these people have made a lot of money doing something else, and now they're like coasting and diversifying. And you're getting the coasting and diversifying with two layers of fees. And then if, as I joked, someone launches a diversified ETF of these ETFs, then you're paying three levels of fees, which is too much. Probably. But someone will do it. Why not?
1: Yeah.
0: Because like the pitch of the diversified ETF is like, look at all these rich families with like fancy financial advice. They have created these bespoke ETFs just for themselves. Don't you want the same financial product as the founding family of Hot Pockets? You can get it with our diversified ETF. It's a good pitch. It's just like wrong.
1: Yeah. It doesn't bear out that way.
0: Right. And that was the Money Stuff Podcast. I'm Matt Levine.
1: And I'm Katie Greifeld.
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0: We'd love to hear from you. 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
4: This is Carol Platt-Liebau for Townhall.com. Until now, hard-left influencer Hassan Piker was perhaps best known for appearing to use an electric shock collar on his dog during a live stream. Now he's making news again for addressing the College Democrats of America convention dressed as Mao Zedong. Piker's called Mao, quote, one of the great leaders of this world, unquote. Yet Mao's policies are widely estimated to have caused the deaths of between 40 and 70 million people. Had Piker shown up dressed as Hitler, the outrage would have been immediate and rightly so. Mao deserves no better. Piker's appearance and his denunciation of mainstream Democrats for compromising with so-called fascists reflects the extremist rhetoric gaining ground on the left. Unless Democrats of good faith confront that radical fringe, their party risks losing itself. Let's hope it's not already too late. I'm Carol Platt-Liebau.
5: Foundations of Freedom, a look at America's founding principles and the leaders who shaped our nation.
24: During the War for Independence, General George Washington, the man we refer to today as the father of our country, led American troops through military defeat after defeat. And in the bitter winter of 1777, he wrote this somber note to a friend in Philadelphia. Quote, "You might have tracked our army from White Marsh to Valley Forge by the blood on their feet," end of quote. Many soldiers continued to march through the deep snows of Pennsylvania without shoes. Others suffered from disease, hunger, and freezing conditions. Nearly 2,000 of Washington's men died. Yet George Washington did not lose faith. Amid the hardship, loss, and uncertainty of Valley Forge, he turned to God in prayer. At a time when our nation once again faces division and uncertainty, may we follow Washington's example, kneeling humbly, praying faithfully, and asking God to guide the future of America.
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32: 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Why a decrease in global birth rates could send countries scrambling to increase immigration. 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
33: Lisa Damuth, a Republican who delivers results.
34: And I led the charge in rooting out billions in fraud and waste.
33: To stop the fraud, you need a governor who won't back down. Lisa Damuth gets the job done. Lisa Damuth understands, to make Minnesota affordable again, we must fight fraud. Lisa Damuth knows to create good-paying jobs for Americans, we must stop payments to illegal aliens.
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13: Tennis is one against the other. When the things are going wrong, find a solution to change that dynamic. And when the things start to go well, find a way to keep going the same way. We were not able to have a conversation with the coach during the match. So you are alone there and you need to survive by yourself. You need to correct yourself. You need to find solutions by yourself. So it's a mental battle about the opponent and sometimes about yourself.
14: I'm Francine Lacroix, and this is Leaders, the podcast that explores what drives the world's most influential people. This week, I'm speaking with tennis legend Rafael Nadal. He's won 22 Grand Slams, including 14 French Opens, 4 U.S. Opens, 2 Wimbledons, 2 Australian Opens, and 2 Olympic golds.
15: Oh, my words! Absolutely incredible from Rafael Nadal. What a way to...
14: Nadal has been called the incomparable Spaniard and a relentless competitor. And despite having retired in 2024, the tenacity that characterized his performance in the game has followed him off the court. Diving headfirst into the world of business, he's growing an empire of luxury properties, training academies, restaurants, and even an electric boat racing team. His latest venture is the opening of Zell Fuerteventura, the fourth location in his growing hotel partnership with Meliá Hotels. And that's where I met Nadal for our conversation. Rafael Nadal, thank you so much for joining us on Leaders. It's very well documented that you suffered a lot of injuries. In fact, you said for your first significant injury that tennis became a race against time. What was it like living in constant fear of your career potentially ending?
13: Well, you adapt to it, because when you have a tough injury and the hope is not very positive for a couple of months, you don't know if you're going to have the chance to keep going. Then when you are able to come back and keep playing, you feel alive, you know, and then you adapt yourself to live with that feeling of, I don't know if you're going to be able to keep playing tennis for one, for two, or for 10 years. And at the end, I played for 16 more years. You know, that's the truth. But I went through a lot of challenges because of that first injury. But I was able to keep going. And this satisfaction to have the determination to find solutions, to try to keep being competitive find a way to try to have success with the new circumstances that your body presents to you.
14: Do you think it put extra pressure on you? Did you want to win even more?
13: No, for me the same. The only thing that, of course, affects is when you achieve things after having this issue, probably you enjoy more that victories, are more emotional, you put the victory more in value for yourself, you know, because sometimes when you are on the run that you are winning, you want to keep winning. Okay, let's stop and say, okay, I want to keep winning, but let's enjoy this moment.
14: Did you ever feel invincible?
13: No, at all. No, I always had doubts. And for me, the doubts are good.
14: Why?
13: For me, doubts are positive because allow you to go on court knowing that I need to improve. Doesn't matter if I'm having success today, I need to be better to try to keep having success tomorrow. That's doubts. The people that need to lose to know that they have to improve things, they don't have doubts.
14: You have to have doubts, but also not let those doubts cripple you because you have to perform. And
13: yeah.
14: This is true for any leader, for anyone that wants to be the best at what they do. Like, what's the right balance between doubts and I guess bravado?
13: Of course, you can have doubts or over doubt, but doubts in terms of asking yourself if what you are doing is enough, for me are positive. Because if not, it's easy to say, okay, I am winning. I am super good. Okay, I keep practicing, but you lose this feeling of going on court every day with the motivation and determination to improve something. And for me, as my personal feeling, go on court just for practice to be fit never worked well for me, never motivate me enough.
14: Rafa, you really also captured the imagination of people because of the rivalries and also friendship with Djokovic and Roger Federer. What was that like?
13: The rivalry had been a healthy rivalry from my point of view, with huge respect between each other. And putting in perspective that we shared a lot of pressure moments, fighting for trying to be the best.
14: Did they make you better?
13: Without a doubt, yes. We pushed each other to the limits. Our rivalries help us to improve our level of tennis, our mentality, our level of bringing our possibilities to the limit. Because we knew that if we were not doing the things more or less the perfect way, almost every day, the other will be better than us.
14: But it's amazing because you also had this friendship off court.
13: I think it's normal that when you shared a lot of moments with your rivals, you have some love for them because you are fighting for the same thing all the time. And at the end of the day, we are achieving our dreams, so why we need to fight in a negative way? We need to fight in the tennis court as a players.
14: It must be very difficult to be at the top of your game and with the pressure not many other people understand.
13: We had pressure, yes, because we have some attention, because tennis is a difficult sport, the way that the score is going. You will be never relaxed because you can lose in any situation, no? And you can come back from every situation. And we are very lucky people that we achieve what we wanted to achieve. In my case, much more than what I ever dreamed. So I can't complain a lot. And we had pressure, yes, but everybody has pressure. For us, our pressure was healthy pressure. Some people have not healthy pressure, dramatic pressure.
14: When you say, you know, you've achieved much more than you thought you would, was there a moment that crystallized that for you where you thought, actually, I'm exactly where I wanted to be?
13: I always felt myself a very lucky person. I was able to win a Master 1000, then a Grand Slam, then Olympics, then more Grand Slams. I had a professional tennis career of 20 or 21 years, having an injury that almost retired myself when I was 19. So what else can I ask?
14: I mean, 22 Grand Slams, given all of the injuries, how do you reflect back on that?
13: For me, when I talk about victories, I don't put the injuries on perspective.
14: There's some, you know, exceptional matches that you've done. One of them was the Australia final in 2022 against Medvedev. Talk to me about that final. So you're losing by two sets.
13: Mm.
14: And then something happens between the second and the third set. What were you thinking?
13: Nothing happened because the change was in the second. In the second set, even if I lost that second set, that the match already changed because the first set was very clear for him. He was way better than me. But then in the second set, the feeling was different. I had a big chance to win that second set, but I lost that second set. Of course, that was, a heartbreaking moment because I came back in Australia after 6 months without playing on the tour for the foot. So for me, it was difficult to imagine myself coming back in a final against a great player like Medvedev. At the same time, I was thinking, okay, I was very unlucky in Australia during all my tennis career. It's very difficult because physically, I don't know if my body will hold for the next three sets. But in the other hand, I had, okay, I was very, very unlucky all my life. So maybe this day will be the opposite. No, so I just was trying to give myself a chance all the time.
14: But you make it sound very easy. It's not, right? If you're losing in such a big, important game, you must have a way of turning it around, of saying, actually, you know, I'm not giving up. It can't only be luck.
13: It's not luck. Of course, not luck. You need to have some luck in every...
14: everything.
13: In a particular moment, yes. But you need to look for that moment, you know, and need to fight for that moment. No. So it's about give yourself chances all the time. And that's what I tried to do all my tennis career. And that day was not an exception. I was losing, but in my mind, don't think that after I lose the first two sets, don't think that I will, in my mind was, okay, I'm going to come back for sure. No, in my mind was, I am almost dead, but I don't want to increase the problem on myself. I want the other to beat me. I don't want to help him to beat me. So, let's keep going. Let's try to do things to bother him a little bit. And the dynamic of the match changed. And in the third, after saving that dramatic moment, the match, I don't say was more on my side because that's not the truth, but was more or less equal. So when you win that first set, a new match starts. And you know that as a player. You have been in that position a lot of times, and you have been in the position of you are winning, and you have been in the position that you are losing. So if you are there till the end, maybe you're going to have a chance. And that's what happened. And finally, I was able to step by step, climb the mountain and come back.
14: So when a momentum shifts in a match, do you play differently? Do you feel different?
13: No, but of course, step by step, you start believing more, more and more. First of all, don't lose the faith. When the things are going wrong, find a solution to change that dynamic. And when the things start to go well, find a way to keep going the same way. It's about point after point for 4 or 5 hours. That's the only way from my point of view.
14: It's like resilience on steroids, right?
13: Tennis is one against the other. When I was playing, we were not able to have a conversation with the coach during the match. So you are alone there and you need to survive by yourself. You need to correct yourself. You need to find solutions by yourself. So it's a mental battle about the opponent and sometimes about yourself.
14: Rapid fire questions. Are you ready?
13: I hope.
14: What's the best piece of advice you've ever received?
13: Copy what you like from the others.
14: As a child, you played both tennis and football.
3: Do you think you would have been as successful as at football as you have been at tennis?
13: I mean, the chances are very little.
3: Why'd you say that?
13: Because in tennis, I am probably one of the best players of the history. So if I decide all the way things that I will be one of the best players of the history of football, let's say it's difficult that you have both possibilities.
3: Rafa Nadal, thank you so much for joining us.
13: Thanks a lot.
14: Thanks for listening to this episode of Leaders with me, Francine Lacroix, the podcast. If you like our show, please rate, review, and subscribe. It means a lot. It will help.
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6: With SRN News, I'm Keith Peters in Washington. A new report may explain why leftist relatives are cutting ties with conservatives, even with their parents. Correspondent Ron Taylor reports.
16: A Wall Street Journal investigation says self-care advice is replacing reconciliation efforts, and critics argue the trend is spreading faster than the evidence, especially online. Here's what's at stake. About 25% of Americans say they're estranged from a close relative. And surveys suggest a third of estranged parents blame their adult child's therapist. While cutting contact may bring short-term relief, research links it to higher rates of chronic depression, an outcome experts call tragic, not typical. Ron Taylor reporting.
6: A mixed day on Wall Street with the Dow up by 262 points, the NASDAQ dropped 43, the S&P up by 1. This is SRN News.
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20: 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Twins, they're off tonight. Lynx, they're off tonight. Vikings, of course, off tonight. Wolves off tonight. They didn't get LeBron. Twins start a series with the Royals tomorrow.
21: 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Mike Gallagher, Scott Jennings, Larry O'Connor, Jennifer Horn. 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
10: Sometimes people tend to shy away from wanting to adopt teenagers because they feel like they've lost so much, but there's still so much to gain.
23: Just knowing that there's just that other person that cares and loves me out there, it feels great. And they've done so much for me, and I

0: Flakes. This is 10,000 Takes, brought to you by Minnesota Score Radio. Wally and Eric back yet another day, yet another week. We are ecstatic. You tuned us in on a 10K Takes Monday, a wicked hot Monday in the Twin Cities. We'll start with that weather forecast. How about the thermometer today topping out at John Randall? And your overnight low, Landon Dickerson.
1: I know Eric Dickerson. I don't think I know
0: him. I think we all know Eric.
1: He was Rod Carew, right? Eric Dickerson.
0: Bingo. Yeah, I don't think you want Rod Carew today. Yeah, it's hot out, but
1: I would take Rod Carew today.
0: 29, huh?
1: For a low, maybe.
0: You're going to get it soon enough.
1: Yeah, that's true. John Randall was 93, if I'm not mistaken.
0: Bingo.
1: Yeah. Okay. Landon Dickerson. You want to tell me who Landon Dickerson is?
0: Well, this is one of the hardest numbers to give a forecast on without duplicating things. Offensive lineman. There's your hint.
1: Okay. Well, I figured that much. I don't know. We'll go 75. I don't know.
0: Nah, you're a few ticks high. How about 69?
1: 69.
0: Okay. So we'll start with the deets on Landon Dickerson. Offensive guard, Philadelphia Eagles. Part of the brotherly shove unit that you despise and I love.
1: My favorite play in all of sports.
0: Let's see. This guy's of Florida State, then Alabama. College football player, so he transferred. Second round pick by the Eagles in 2021. One-time Super Bowl champ. Three Pro Bowls already, so he's very good up front. And he was first-team All-SEC in 2020. Won the Remington Trophy that year. Landon Dickerson, his job is to open holes for Saquon Barkley and keep his quarterback, Jalen Hurts, upright. Is that enough?
1: Yeah, that's good. Very good. All right. Enough of Landon Dickerson.
0: Yeah. John Randall, 93, of course. A legendary Minnesota Viking out of Texas A&I. Undrafted in 1990, and yet he's in the Hall of Fame. How about that?
1: Yes, he is.
0: Vikings from 1990 to Y2K, Seattle Seahawks for a couple years, seven Pro Bowls. He's also in the College Football Hall of Fame. Had a motor that never stopped running. He wore face paint. He talked a lot of smack to the old lineman. He's one of the all-time great characters in the history of the Minnesota Vikings.
1: No question. And how is he, and just think about how diametrically opposed these two statements are. He went undrafted. He's in the College Football Hall of Fame. Think about that for a second. How is a guy that was that good in college? Not drafted.
0: It's a great question. I mean, he played for the Texas A&I Javelinas. And if my memory is right,
1: the Javelinas.
0: Tampa Bay and Minnesota claimed him after the And the Vikings said, we'll put you down on the D line. And I think the Bucks wanted him to play linebacker, and he was more comfortable in the trenches. So kind of like they got Chris Carter off the waiver wire from Philadelphia, although Carter was a drafted player. But again, the Minnesota Vikings get a guy off the scrap heap, and it's a Hollywood-like script that if you gave it to Hollywood, they'd probably reject it. Now, that's not going to happen. Come on.
1: Yeah.
0: But it did.
1: It did. No question. Yeah.
0: And so, and he still lives in the Twin Cities. I know I saw him at last year's 3M Open at the golf for kids event.
1: Oh yeah. Well, I think he occasionally plays in the celebrity event.
0: He loves golf.
1: Yeah.
0: In fact, I almost didn't give you his number, but I thought, well, if I give you Landon Dickerson, I know you're going to whiff on that. You're going to have to Google Landon Dickerson just to see who he is.
1: Yeah, you're right. I had no idea.
0: I thought about Dwight Freeney.

0: I wouldn't have
1: another
0: known
1: 93,
0: that.
1: a sack artist for Indianapolis. But I remember a couple years ago, our good friend Larry, who listened to this show, he was the one. I gave Dwight Freeney to you in the weather forecast, and Larry texted me and said, "John Randall's furious you didn't use his number."
0: So there you go. So that was a salute to Larry right there.
1: It was.
0: Okay,
1: So,
0: fair enough.
1: yeah.
0: Dear. We're going to get into this in depth with our guest coming up next segment, Donnie Jang, who worked for 20 plus years with John and his John Anderson and his camps over at the University of Minnesota. But maybe let's just spend a couple minutes now talking about John, because when the news came down last week, and our friend Charlie Walters over at the Pioneer Press broke it last Wednesday. It didn't sound good. He had cardiac arrest, and obviously then it didn't go well after that. But I know you have memories with John particularly because of the couple of years you did Gopher baseball on the radio. And mine go back about 25 years or so when my kids started going to his camps. And then shortly after that, he was one of our very first sponsors of Minnesota Score magazine with his camps. And he was loyal, man. I tell you, John was he was one of our initial sponsors, and I asked him about it. He said, "Yeah, no, I wanted to help you guys get started." And not only did he help get started, he ad basically advertised with us every year he ran the camp, for almost what 20 years, whatever it was. And then, regular on this show. And we'll talk about this with Donnie coming up, Donnie Gang. But I would go to those camps with my kids, and I'd sit there and listen to John talking to the kids and teaching. And you'd learn more in sitting there for an hour, hour and a half than I knew in all my days of baseball. I mean, there's things I had no idea. And it was refreshing to get that, information that I could use when I was coaching. And I mean, and that's just the baseball end of it. But as I said, just a really, and here's a guy that was available too. I mean, give me his cell phone number. Yeah, call me. I'll go on your show anytime. And he did. He came on our TV show. He came on this radio show. Cared deeply about his players, cared deeply about the game of baseball and baseball in Minnesota. So just a huge loss. And he just retired 2 years ago.
1: Yeah.
0: He just retired as a Gopher coach 2 years ago after 40 plus years in the program. It's just an amazing legacy and a terrible loss.
1: Yeah, no doubt. I mean, depression in Dinky Town after the news broke. I mean, he was a Gopher. He was a salt of the earth guy from the Iron Range, loved by his players. I mean, if you were around John or the team, which I was for a couple of years doing the radio games, and one of those years was with Larry. He was just known as 14. 14. You didn't call him John or Anderson. It was 14. That was his jersey number. And then bright guy, like you said, but a very low-key approach. A college baseball version of Bud Grant, if you will. Stoic, unflappable, calm, poised, rarely got rattled. And the other thing was, he was an outlier. He was a coach who won consistently at a northern school that's now been referenced as the Arctic Circle. College baseball is incredibly regional. It's like college hockey, but it's in reverse. It's a weather sport. Most of your powerhouse programs are located in the Sun Belt. Let's put that in perspective. Iowa State and Wisconsin haven't had baseball teams for decades, and that's upper Midwest, folks. Those would be natural opponents for the Gophers if they had programs, but they don't. So the schools located in the land of ice and snow are constantly playing catch up because the season starts in mid-February. John tried to push it back. He had a voice with the other college coaches, but they never acquiesced. They didn't
0: You're right.
1: want the Southern and Western coaches like things the way they are. But I will say this, John was universally respected. Think about this now. For decades, the Gophers would stage a winter tournament at the Metrodome or US Bank Stadium, John would coax teams like Arizona, Arkansas, Hawaii, Ole Miss, Pepperdine, Texas Tech, UCLA, West Virginia, other programs from mild climates to come to the North Pole. That speaks volumes. That's a respect thing for John, because they don't need to travel north. Those teams can already play outside.
0: Right.
1: And there may have been a little lure of, hey, let's go play where the Twins used to play, the Metrodome,
0: sure,
1: something new. And maybe now even, hey, let's go to the Viking Stadium. But other than that, if you're at UCLA, you don't want to come to Minnesota in January, February. You might want to come there in June or July, but that's a different story. So big loss, no doubt about it.
0: If I'm from Ohio State, I don't think I want to come to Minnesota.
1: No, they had a rivalry when I was doing the games. Bob Todd was the coach at Ohio State, and there was a they got after each other. Those teams kind of took turns winning the conference, and that was good baseball. And but you know, until they got the new on-campus stadium built, the Gophers were playing in one of the worst venues in the Big Ten. I mean, Ohio State's, when I did games, Ohio State had a great facility in Columbus, and
0: yep.
1: You'd see that, you'd realize, you know, Minnesota doesn't care about baseball. I think John did all the fundraising for his ballpark.
0: For the new ballpark, for the new Seabird Field? Absolutely, he did. He tapped into the Paul Molitors and Glenn Perkins of the world, without question. But, yeah, he did all the work. The stadium is great. I didn't go to any games this year. I went last year, brought my dad, you know, who has some mobility issues, but you know, it's just it's so easy to get in and out of there, and it's a great little stadium. It just is. It's perfect for University of Minnesota baseball, and you know, that's part of the living legacy for John Anderson.
1: I don't
0: right
1: think
0: now.
1: There's any doubt. And I remember my final game I ever did for Gopher baseball on the radio. Well, I did two stints. This would be the first end of the first stint. We were at a regional at Tempe, Arizona State. Of course, they had a palace to play in.
0: Of course,
1: and it was scorching hot. But my analyst was Larry Fitzgerald, and it was Ryan Lefevre's final game as a Gopher. And of course, Ryan Lefevre and the Kansas City Royals are in town to play the Twins this week. And Ryan is the TV voice of KC. So I guess life goes in some funny ways sometimes. But yeah, sad news, no doubt.
0: Yeah, he is John. I mean, he's being revered by, and you'll hear it from former players and coaches and everything else. And that's just who John was. There's no doubt about it. Sad day. I mean, John is 71, and you know, and obviously he was an athlete and a coach. And don't know all the particulars. I know he, you know, cardiac arrest, but beyond that, we don't know. And I don't know if we need to know. It's just, but I did read something where, his body was shipped to the U of M for research. And that was, you know, that was his wish. And so, right till the end, giving, I guess is a good way to put it.
1: Well, I was tipped off by Joel Ripple, who was airtight with John. They got to know each other at the U of M at the exact same time in the early 80s, late 70s, early 80s. Joel sent me an email midweek, and Joel's been with the Star Tribune for decades, and recently his stint just came to an end because, unfortunately, it was a layoffs. But, and I know that John was incredibly loyal to Joel, and it was amazing, you know, the bond they had. And like we'll find out here when we talk to our guest, loyalty was his big thing. If you were a friend, he was in it until the end with you.
0: No doubt.
1: You know, so,
0: yeah. Yeah. As I said, one of our first advertisers, I think it was literally was the second advertiser we ever got for the magazine. And he was in every year. And he told me, he said, well, I wanted to help you guys get started. And he said, I think it's a good forum for us to get the word out. And so.
1: That's how he was. And one quick story, I'll never forget. You know, I took a few road trips with the team. One of them was at Illinois, a weekend series. We flew down to, I think it was St. Louis, or maybe it was Chicago Midway, and then we bust to Champaign. And we get to Champaign, and listen, Big Ten baseball, this isn't MLB. I think a broadcaster, me, and the players each got like, $20 a day for food. You had to ration it smartly. But the first night, John says, I always treat the guys. I let them pick a restaurant and we go there. And the guys went to Outback, and I'm sitting at the coach's table, and he gets the tab. He's got to pay it. And I said, John, and this is just one meal for one baseball team. That it's not a revenue generating sport. And I said, what's that tab come to? He says, about 1400. And I thought, wow, how do these sports stay afloat?
0: Yeah, and believe me, back then he still wasn't, you know, we're talking what, 20, 25 years ago when you did this. Back then he still wasn't making that much as the head coach at the University of Minnesota. He started out his first page, his first year coaching the Gophers, he made 15 grand.
1: Yeah. And I want to say this to another guy he was very loyal to, and a guy who got bigfooted a lot in the broadcasting business, Tom Wynch. And we lost Tom a few years ago. But nobody worked harder than Tom. I think you would agree with me there. Tom was at every prep event, and he loved the Gophers, and he did Gopher baseball. And when Tom got ill, he hired me to do the games. And the Gophers squeezed Tom Wynch. They really did. And I know John was bothered by that because Tom Wynch and gave sweat equity to that baseball program, and you know that bothered John, and I'm glad it did because they didn't treat Tom Wichen very well, in my opinion.
0: I think you're right. All right, let's take a break. We're going to talk more about John Anderson with Donnie Yang. That's coming up next.
1: Okay, we are 10K Takes, your Gopher baseball ticket.
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0: Monday as we launch you into a brand new week. We are broadcasting with heavy hearts today. The loss of John Anderson, the iconic U of M baseball coach. We lose him at age 71. Winningest coach in the history of the Big Ten. And joining us now, a guy who knows him very well, Donnie Gang. He's worked at a lot of the Gopher baseball camps, is also a coach at Stillwater High School. And Donnie, a lot of people weighing in with their thoughts on the guy that we all just called 14. That was his jersey number, John Anderson. I know I did a couple years of Minnesota Gopher baseball on the radio and got to know him well. But if I were to sum him up in one sentence, I would say salt of the earth guy from the Iron Range. Would you agree?
1: Yeah, totally. I live in South St. Paul, and my plumber here was John's kitchener at Nashwalk. So there you go.
2: Wow. Talk about what John and at those camps, at those Gopher baseball camps, and both of my kids were there for years. That's how I got to know you. I think we were in and out of there for about 10 years at John's camps. But talk about the relationship that he had with his players and how meaningful it was. Guys, you know, like Glenn Perkins, who has talked about how important he was in his life.
1: Well, you know, John's record speaks for itself, and it's sad because he just was nominated for a national award. I can't remember the name of it, but it's a legacy award, and he was given it and won't be able to receive it now. But, you know, John was the greatest in terms of a lot of things. But forget baseball for a second. You know, really his legacy is that he cared more about his players, or as much as players, he did about baseball. You know, John cared deeply for all his players on a personal level, and it wasn't just when he was playing with them. You know, he kept in contact. My insurance agent, Paul Weinberg, was one of his captains over there. He's a Cretan boy, so I got to know Paul was a Cretan. But he was one of John's captains, led the Big Ten in hitting. And, you know, he's deeply touched by John, stayed in contact. And actually, that's where I heard about John's passing, was from Paul. But, you know, John cared. So my first two players are in 1981, a little before Wally was born. I was coaching an American Legion team, Hamlin, and I had two players on that team that played for John. They were Billy Lynch, who's now the CEO of the Catholic Church, and Brian Bull, another great person. But later, you know, I'm just trying to think of the guys I've had there. But the other main guy was John Gobb, who he's a pitcher for mine at South St. Paul. I didn't develop him. My pitching coach, Larry George, did. But John got a cup of coffee at the Cubs, played for about six AAA teams. But, you know, he's another guy that John just took under their wing and cared for him. And you know, you ask any player about John, and, you know, the first thing they'll say is what impact. I was just reading the Pioneer Press this morning when Wally called, and John Shipley wrote an article, and on the front page of the Pioneer Press today, they quoted Glenn Perkins saying that, you know, that he made an indelible mark upon my life. And I think anybody you talk to about John Anderson, you will hear that comment.
0: Donnie Gang, our guest, who was a good friend of John Anderson, worked a lot of Gopher baseball camps, now a coach at Stillwater High School. And yeah, my takeaway is Donnie, being around him, he was like the college baseball version of Bud Grant. He was stoic. He was unflappable. He was calm. He was poised when there were pressure-packed situations. I rarely saw the guy get rattled. Occasionally, he'd come out and, you know, jaw with an umpire, but he'd get back in the dugout pretty quick. And I remember a guy, too, who I would call him an outlier in the sense that he had a successful college program at a northern school. College baseball is very regional. It's a weather sport. Most of the powerhouse programs are located in the Sun Belt. And John fought to get the college baseball season moved back to start later instead of mid-February. And he was never successful because those southern and western schools didn't want any part of it. But he really cared about baseball in the north, didn't he?
1: Big time. You know, I wore the Twins with Dave Bavacqua. He was a roommate of John's at the U when John was, you know, playing there. And, you know, the Iron Range guys are the salt of the earth, all of them. And those, you know, Nashwalk Iron Range values never left John. John was just stoke is a great word for him. You know, he was also there, you know, very kind to his players, but he definitely was a disciplinarian. When a student wasn't going to class or was doing some behaviors, John had no problem sitting him down. Let me tell you, he had no problem. And when John gave his word about something, it happened. So, they had the most interesting triumvirate. I pretend to know a little about baseball, but like when I'm talking to his assistant, Rob Fornasier, who's with John forever, Rob is a great coach. He's the NCAA coach of the year 1 year, assistant coach of the year. But when I'm talking to Rob Fornasier, I always feel like I'm taking stupid pills. You know, Rob is so smart. And then, you know, Todd Oaks was a great pitching coach. He'd come from the Giants. He was their pitching coordinator. And Todd was just like John, Todd's another guy took Glenn Perkins under his wing, but they just cared about their players a lot. And when those three guys were together, they were an unbelievable thing. John was kind of the psychological guru, if you will. You know, he was big into the psychology of the game. One day I was at a practice at the Dome, and a Hill Murray grad, I'm trying to think of his name now, he played for the Angels. He was there with us, and he helped John for a year. But John sat the kids down in a dugout and read an article to them about dramatic moments. And what the theme of the article was you have to prepare mentally to rise to the occasion when things get tough. But he took 5 minutes right in the dugout of the Dome. He's taking Dome time away, reading the article and discussing with the players. And, one of John's, and by the way, I appreciate, I was more of an employee of John. John was always loyal to me. We didn't hang out or anything like that. Like guys like Paul Weinberg, they did hang out with him. But John was so good at that mental game thing. He just, he stressed, the importance of that. And that's one of the things about John that was really special, is that he really got into kids' heads in positive ways and helped them grow up, honestly.
2: And it's interesting that you mentioned, and it struck a chord with me when you said, how much he and his assistant coaches knew about the game. I would go and watch those camps with my kids, and I would sit there, and I learned more sitting there in an hour of watching and listening to John Anderson than I did in playing baseball for 20 years and everything else that I've been involved with and coaching myself for all those years. Baseball IQ was off the charts. It's just amazing to me.
1: Unbelievable. But he was so humble. And I think that's another word that really describes John. John would be the last guy to talk to you about his accolades. Whenever we'd see each other on the street or whatever, it always was, hey, how you doing? It was always a personal conversation. It was not about baseball. But make no mistake, I mean, here's another legacy of John's. And I texted Rob and Lee about Lee Swenson ran his camps. And Lee, by the way, was their administrator that Lee Swenson ran those camps. When Lee puts on a catching clinic, it's like nothing I've ever seen. I mean, I've been coaching 50 years. I know a lot about positional stuff, but Lee was a genius about that stuff. But, John was the same way. But one of the legacies John had, he had coaching clinics. Did you ever go to those, Wally?
2: My dad did. I think I went once.
1: Yeah, well, he kind of followed in Dick Siebert's shoes in that area. He was very interested in, like Jim Rance was, Terry Ryan.
2: Coaching really, the coaches, yeah.
1: Well, really interested in promoting Minnesota baseball. And so John had these great clinics over at the U. It was a day-long clinic. We had the Taj Mahal over there, the field, the old field house there. Sometimes there are other places. One day he invited Paul Molitor came, and Paul's another great friend of John's. But Paul put on a clinic in a 45-foot space in Taj Mahal. I learned more about base running in that half hour with Paul Molitor than I'd known up to that time. And about, I've been coaching 50 years. This is probably about 35 years of my career. I mean, oh my God! But John cared about growing Minnesota baseball. He had these clinics to school up the coaches. So these went on for 20, 25 years, and they're phenomenal. His coaches would talk. Rob, I've got a folder full of Rob Fornasier's handouts here. I'm constantly handing them out to coaches to get them. But you have his former players like Paul Kumm, Glenn Perkins. It was just baseball university, and the name of his camps was the Baseball Minnesota Summer Baseball Instructional Camps. And the camps were all about, instruction. He hired a lot of high school coach like me, the coach at Woodbury, His name escapes me right now. I just talked about him yesterday. But a lot of coach, Kevin Nunn, he was a hitting instructor. He's a hitting instructor at Century in Bemidji. He was there. Just trying to think of Woodbury coach now. I can see his face. I can't think of his name. McDermott. Kevin McDermott. Kevin was with me over there. But there, you know, that summer camp and John's camps created a, you know, you talk about base, you know, football trees in the NFL. John created a baseball tree in Minnesota.
0: Yeah, maybe the shining star is Dan Wilson, who's not only an ex-MLB catcher who played for the Gophers, but now the skipper of the Seattle Mariners, who had one of their most successful seasons in franchise history in 2025. And who knows, maybe they'll get back into the playoffs this season.
1: He and John are really close.
0: Yeah, well,
1: that's the guy you can talk to. They are really close.
0: Yeah, I'm sure he pay a lot of kudos to John, no doubt about it. And 25 major leaguers under his watch, so that speaks volumes. Again, this isn't USC, UCLA. This isn't Florida State. This isn't Texas. This isn't Oklahoma. I mean, this is the North. It's tough to do it.
1: Well, it honestly, as well said, it's actually the Arctic Circle. So the former Dunning Field is now called Tony, the Torrey Stone Stadium.
2: Tony Stone.
1: Yeah, Tony Stone. Yeah. And so Dave Winfield has been back twice. They just put up his statue. The next one is Jack Morris, St. Paul, another St. Paul guy. We St. Paul guys are proud. And then third one will be Paul Molitor, and the fourth one, Joe Mauer. But to think about, you know, to think about going to the South and playing all these teams, the Dome really helped them when the Dome was there because they were able to, you know, approximate that. But one of John's coaching philosophies, he talks about how the evolution of a team, and he calls it forming, norming, where you early in the season, you know, fall ball. And by the way, he's getting Minnesota kids primarily. You know, Rob did a great job of recruiting, like I think Dan Wilson was from Illinois. I think when I started those camps, the old we're still playing old Siebert, and the bleachers were condemned, couldn't even use them. That's how outdated they were. So John raised a ton of money, and with his network, and they built that beautiful stadium.
0: Thanks, Donnie.
1: You bet. Hey, thanks for all you guys do. You guys are the greatest.
2: Thank you.
0: All right, Donnie Gang, longtime camp coach with John Anderson with Stillwater High School. Now you're on 10K Takes, your Gopher ticket.
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0: as steamy as yesterday.
1: Yesterday.
0: Which it was a sauna out there at the 3M Open. I was out there yesterday. Preston came out and some others.
1: I was there. Dawn and I were there Saturday. And actually, the first part of the day Saturday was pretty good. It was overcast till about 2:30. Then all of a sudden, those clouds started burning away from that big yellow thing in the sky. And by 3 o'clock, oh boy! And we made a beeline for the media tent to cool off and kind of resituate ourselves. And we went back out and for the last like hour or so of the tournament on Saturday, man, I tell you, that from 4 to 5 o'clock on Saturday, it was like what you experienced yesterday. It was hot.
0: Yeah,
1: you had to hydrate and find shade. Basically,
0: at the Twins game Saturday, we'll get into that a little later. But that media tent, you're right, is an oasis. A big shout out to Caitlin Moyer and the folks in 3M Open Media Relations for having incredible air conditioning in the media.
1: Oh, my goodness. I think I caught a cold.
0: My kid, Preston, and you know, he can move around pretty good. He's young. He's a darter fish, and he's really into golf. So he had me chasing Scottie Scheffler for four holes yesterday.
1: Wait a minute. Stop for a second. What? You've used this term twice. I don't even know what the hell you're talking about. You said a darter fish? Is that what you said?
0: Yeah. You ever seen those fish, those small fish, and if you tried to grab them with your hands, they'd be gone? He's just moving around quick.
1: Okay.
0: You can't keep tabs on him. I said, well, how many holes do you want to watch, Scheffler? He said, well, let's watch him till the end. We got there at hole 10, I think. Okay. So I'm trying to keep up with the darter fish. Okay. That was fun, though. I mean, Scottie Scheffler, it's like the swallows flocking to San Juan Capistrano. All the fans were following him. And let me give a big shout out to Minnesota golf fans. They showed up.
1: No doubt.
0: Everybody knew it was going to be, you know, incredibly hot, but they dealt with it. I don't think there were any incidents, none that I've heard of as far as heat-related stuff. And Scheffler, of course, he's a top player on the globe. And Minnesota might not see anything like this again. I think people are aware of that. Only the fourth time you've had a number one player in the state. The other three were at a Ryder Cup. So and we'll get one of those again. But so that was fun. And of course, Scottie Scheffler was story B. It became Jackson Koivun. And he literally, this kid, he's 21. He out-duels Scottie Scheffler in that song like he yesterday to win his first tournament, and he sets a course record minus 25 overall in the process. I mean, think about that. And this guy's 2 months removed from Auburn University. He is only his third tournament, and he's able to win over Scheffler. And I know a year ago, Koivun was the top amateur player on earth, but wow, what poise he showed being able to win and set a record in the process. And look, I don't know what kind of career he's going to have, but 10, 20 years from now, Jackson Koivun might be viewed like Scottie Scheffler. And we're going to say it all began in Blaine, Minnesota for that kid. Wow.
1: Yeah, no, he was tremendous. And we certainly saw that, you know, on Saturday. And I mean, I'm not saying this is why he won, but at the age of 21, I think I think he was able to handle the heat in more ways than one. Obviously, the pressure of winning your first PGA event, but also Mother Nature's heat. And I think he's a California kid, if I'm not mistaken.
0: San Jose, but again, he went to Auburn, so that was kind of Alabama-like heat we're going through now.
1: Yeah, so he,
0: to your point.
1: So he's used. I really think that, you know, just the drag that it gets, that heat puts on you, doesn't help the guys who are 40 plus. That's for sure. And even the guys in their 30s, I thought age 21 worked in his favor in that sweltering heat that we experienced. Not to take anything away from his golf, because he was tremendous. I mean, some of those shots, you know, on those par threes, he's landing them 10 feet from the cup and birdies, and he gets on the green and two on 18. I mean, he was spectacular. So take nothing away from him, but I thought that the heat probably worked to his advantage. Let's put it that way.
0: Yeah, I'm going to guess golfing in Alabama, he's been in these conditions.
1: Exactly.
0: At Auburn. And then The poise he displayed was well beyond a 21-year-old golfer. I mean, this guy's barely old enough to drink, and now he's won a PGA tournament. He's just won the lottery. He gets $1.54 million. And like I said a few minutes ago, it's probably just the start of his swelling bank account. I mean, the kid's good. And I was in the media room grabbing the AC, listening to him talk. You know, he didn't sound like a guy who just won his first tournament. And then he came out to sign some autographs, and I had a 10-second interaction with him. I congratulated him, and I said, "Hey, is Auburn, Alabama in golf is the rivalry like football?" And he says, "Almost." So
1: Wow.
0: that Auburn, Alabama thing down there is real. So,
1: Oh yeah. Yeah, he was spectacular. It was fun to watch him. Fun to watch Scottie Scheffler make the run that he did on Sunday and come within three shots of the victory. So all good for the 3M. Hopefully it's able to continue long term, because next year might be the final year
0: Well, and
1: of
0: it's
1: the
0: funny you say that. I mean, next week is Rocket Mortgage in Detroit, and I looked at their purse, and it's a $10 million tournament. 3M was 8.8, and the winner's going to get a little more than what Jackson Koivun got yesterday. So even the 3M isn't on the same par with Rocket Mortgage.
1: Right.
0: And that's just an example. I'm not slamming either tournament. Sure, they do a great job in Michigan,
1: But if you're not
0: but
1: making 25, if you're not handing out 25, you're not going to be in that upper tier. And
0: So
1: these
0: and I,
1: guys like Scheffler aren't coming.
0: right. And I have no idea how you raise that kind of money. I mean, from 34,000 feet, it would seem to me that here in the Twin Cities, you got to start knocking on the door of General Mills or Cargill or Best Buy or whoever. If you're in Detroit, you better start going to Ford or Chevrolet or, your big Fortune 500s there in the Motor City, because that's another tournament that's probably going to be a tier two if they don't up the purse.
1: By the way, Jackson Koivun, he had made $90,000 on the tour prior to yesterday. He gets 1.5 million
0: Yeah,
1: yesterday.
0: it's
1: That's a pretty
0: quite the
1: big jump.
0: story.
1: That's a pretty big jump. I hope he has a good accountant.
0: I have a feeling his email box or his phone is blowing up with agents and people trying to solicit him to be there, to be his guy.
1: And yeah, exactly. And here's a funny story for you. And you can choose to believe it or not, but it's true. So on Saturday, I walked out of the tent, and you, as you know, there's it's we're roped off, and the autograph seekers are standing behind those ropes, waiting for the players to come out of the interview tent. I walked out of the tent. There was nobody else out there but me, and the kids, for some reason, thought I was Scottie Scheffler. And I thought, man, I don't think Scotty looked that bad.
0: Wow.
1: I mean, they're
0: Wow.
1: yelling at me for autographs, and I just kept walking. I didn't want to entertain, although I probably could have played along for a few minutes, although I was wearing shorts. What were they thinking?
0: You can't wear
1: No,
0: shorts
1: I know.
0: on
1: That's
0: the
1: what I mean.
0: tour,
1: You
0: which
1: can't wear
0: they
1: shorts
0: need to
1: when
0: waive that rule, by the way.
1: you're there. Yeah, boy, I agree with that. I was like, you kidding me? That's my wife, Dawn, said.
0: Wow.
1: She said, they can't wear shorts? And I said, no, they can't wear shorts.
0: I
1: Well,
0: saw
1: that's
0: Scottie
1: tough.
0: Scheffler yesterday, and I didn't really think of you when I saw him,
1: Well,
0: but
1: I'll
0: maybe
1: say
0: my
1: this.
0: eyesight's not good.
1: Well, clearly, I didn't think that that was a correct statement by the kids yelling to me. But he does look older than 30. I mean, if you look at him, he's bigger. I mean, he's a bigger guy, and he does look. And if you look at his face too, he doesn't look like a 30-year-old. He looks more like close to 40. Now, I'm not saying I'm close to 40, but I was like, wow, these kids are really good. The heat must have got to those kids. That's all I can say.
0: Yeah, well, he can do strange things to you. I feel like when I would see Scheffler, walk by from hole to hole, there weren't a lot of smiles. I think he's really laser focused. He's
1: Oh, yeah.
0: probably not happy he finished second. I think it's his fourth or fifth second place finish this year. He's only won one tournament, but again, second place is going to get you a lot of money.
1: Yeah.
0: So, I mean, he's fine. He's still an unbelievable golfer. And
1: Yeah. Well, yeah. I saw his post-match interview. Oh, by the way, and interestingly, didn't really give much kudos to Koivun or anything like that. Just saying, hey, Jackson played a great game today or anything like that. He just was like, yeah, I fell short today, and then talked about his game, but really didn't talk much about Jackson, which I thought was a little strange. I thought, okay, he's locked in on Scotty, but he's good. He's really good, and he wins. So what more can you say about the guy?
0: Yeah, and look, these guys are hyper competitive. That's why they're where they're at.
1: Yeah.
0: And you know, everybody's trying to take your gig, right? Everybody's trying to replace you.
1: That's true.
0: And he might be looking at this kid and saying, wow, he's progressing faster than I thought. And it's also a reminder that this won't last forever.
1: Boy,
0: Look, Scottie Scheffler's in no danger of dropping off the golf map anytime soon. But there will be a day when he's not golfing as well as he was, say, yesterday.
1: Yeah.
0: And these guys know that.
1: All right. We need to take a break. Takes of the day coming up next.
0: All right. We are 10K Takes, your Jackson Koivin ticket.
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0: NK Takes on a Monday. We launch you into a brand new week. Time for Takes of the Day. We're going to find out if you're angry, grumpy, giddy, cranky, all heated up, if you're happy. We'll find out soon. The 10K Takes Jumbotron, powered today by the cool water from Lake Superior. Yeah, I think that's the only thing we can use today. Trying to cool you off. What is your mood?
1: Well, I guess if I'm a Twins fan, my mood is, scratching my head. Because with their series win over the A's this weekend, including an 11-8 victory yesterday at Target Field. The Twins are within one game of the final wild card spot in the American League, believe it or not, at 53 wins and 54 losses. That 11-8 victory came, believe it or not, without hitting the ball over the fence. Ryan Kredler had two doubles, a triple, scored three runs. That's the Twins shortstop, if you're unaware. But this is a team that can score runs. This is a team that has the opportunity to possibly make the playoffs, but the trade deadline is 1 week from today. Okay. So what will you do between now and then? Will the Twins deal away Ryan Jeffers, who had a three-hit game yesterday? Will they deal away Joe Ryan, who has been their ace for the last couple of seasons as Pablo Lopez has remained on the injured list? Will they deal away some of the other pieces that potentially could walk away at the end of the season? Or will they add and say, you know what, we're all in, we're going to give up, you know, a prospect or two so that we can make a little bit of a run here at the end, show some confidence in our team? What will they do? I don't know. What should they do? I think that they should add something and, you know, try and make these, give these fans something to grasp onto, because last year at the trade deadline, it was dreary.
0: And the 10K Takes Jumbotron, powered by the cool water from Lake Superior, says you are a demanding diva.
1: Yes.
0: You want the Minnesota Twins to do something and acquire someone.
1: Yeah.
0: We'll see. We're going to find out if Tom Pollad really meant what he told us and others back in the offseason, that we are not against adding pieces if we think it will help us win.
1: We'll see.
0: Yeah. All right. I was at the West Sacramento, Minnesota game on Saturday and bumped into a guy who really, one thing about the A's franchise is we know it's always in a state of flux. It began in Philadelphia, went to Kansas City, then Oakland, now West Sacramento, soon to be Las Vegas. But there's one guy that's always there, Mickey Morabito. He is the A's traveling secretary, has been for 46 seasons, actually worked for George Steinbrenner in the New York Yankees. And when Steinbrenner gassed Billy Martin, he came to the A's, he took Morabito with him. So Morabito is Mr. A's. And so I had about 5 minutes with him, and he's a fascinating guy to talk to. He's the longest tenured traveling secretary in Major League Baseball. And he's flown an estimated 250 million miles his MLB career. And wow, think about the job of a traveling secretary now. So he's in Minneapolis over the weekend, but he's got to make sure the A's get out of the Twin Cities. And their next series, I believe, is back home in West Sacramento. So he's got to get all the flight arrangements taken care of. No hotels to worry about when you're at home. But then, you know, they get a homestand. And the next time they're on the road, I think I looked it up, they go to Cincinnati. So he's got to get those flight plans organized, hotel, per diem, all that stuff. He's got to stay a step ahead of the game. And for a guy to last 46 years with all the turnover in the Athletics franchise, Mickey Morabito must be pretty good at what he does.
1: Yeah, no question. Constantly juggling. That's
0: what,
1: sure.
0: What a job. Yeah. So, yeah. And the stories he has, wow. He knows where the bones are buried.
1: Boy, <that's laughs>
0: the Yankees
1: sure.
0: And the A's.
1: No, no question. All right, we should get out of here.
0: All right, well, UPS out those thank yous. One to Rocky, one to Donnie Gang. For Wally, I'm Eric saying so long. This is 10K Takes Your Sports.

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3: With SR News, I'm Keith Peters in Washington. President Trump says the Senate should skip its August break and focus on passing a voting bill.
4: The SAVE Act has to be done. They shouldn't leave town. I'm not going to stop them from doing it, but they should get the SAVE Act done. If they don't get it done, it's going to be a very bad thing for the party.
3: Senate Majority Leader John Thune said he would also like to see the SAVE Act pass, but it has not had enough support.
5: We voted on it 2, 3, 4, 5 times already. 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So, but I'm still, show me how this ends. 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
3: 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Utah Senator Mike Lee escalated his pressure last week, saying it could affect leadership support after November. This is SRN.
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12: During the War for Independence, General George Washington, the man we refer to today as the father of our country, led American troops through military defeat after defeat. And in the bitter winter of 1777, he wrote this somber note to a friend in Philadelphia. Quote, "You might have tracked our army from White Marsh to Valley Forge by the blood on their feet," end of quote. Many soldiers continued to march through the deep snows of Pennsylvania without shoes. Others suffered from disease, hunger, and freezing conditions. Nearly 2,000 of Washington's men died, yet George Washington did not lose faith. Amid the hardship, loss, and uncertainty of Valley Forge, he turned to God in prayer. At a time when our nation once again faces division and uncertainty, may we follow Washington's example, kneeling humbly, praying faithfully, and asking God to guide the future of America.
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0: Philadelphia Semiconductor Index dropping today by 2.2%. And that pullback comes as pressure is building on some of these AI chip buyers to justify their investments on AI. We'll learn a lot more about that this week when we hear from mega cap tech companies, particularly the hyperscalers. Wednesday, it'll be Microsoft and Meta, followed by Apple and Amazon on Thursday. Today, the S&P added less than a tenth of 1%. The Dow was higher by a half of 1%, although the NASDAQ comp weaker today by 0.2%. Those lower oil prices seem to alleviate some of the worry over inflation, and as a result, we had a pullback in Treasury yields. At the long end of the curve, the 10-year fell more than 3 basis points to 4.64, and the 2-year was down merely a basis point to 4.32. Wednesday, of course, we have that Fed decision. No change in policy is expected, even though the Fed is confronting a resurgence in price pressures. We'll also hear this week from the Bank of Japan and the Bank of England, and neither is expected to change rates. This update is brought to you by IBKR. For the past 3 years, Interactive Brokers' individual clients averaged annual returns of 24.3%. 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Right now in Chicago, futures for the Nikkei 225 are down about 0.3%. Futures for the American equity market at the moment are mixed. 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I'm Doug Krisner in New York. This is Bloomberg.
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3: I'm Michelle Hussein, and you're listening to some highlights of the Michelle Hussein Show podcast on Bloomberg Radio. 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
3: From Bloomberg Weekend, this is the Michelle Hussein Show. I'm Michelle Hussein. I don't know if you, at the point that you tap a prompt into ChatGPT or Claude, Gemini, Microsoft Copilot, whatever you use, if you ever stop for a moment and wonder how the data got there in the first place. I suspect you don't. Few of us do. These AI tools have been revolutionary in the last few years in the way that so many of us have changed how we work or how we learn. But Karen Howe, who's talked to me for this episode, wants us all to step back and to really think about what the process involves. That is not only the land used for the data centers, the water, the energy involved, but the actual process of gathering and preparing the data, where it comes from, who does the work in putting it together. Karen trained as a mechanical engineer and then did work in Silicon Valley before turning to journalism. She's written a book called Empire of AI, and it's that use of the word empire to describe the top AI companies that I ask her to explain right at the start of this. It started, I think, when she spent a few days inside OpenAI, observing them. They were not a well-known company at the time. She wrote about them in a less than flattering way. Today, it is safe to say that there is no love lost between Karen Howe and the top execs of the AI world. And you'll get a sense of that in my written notes that accompany this conversation. As ever, you'll find them at Bloomberg.com/Michelle. You'll get the backstory to this conversation and what I followed up on afterwards. Karen and I spoke in London, where there was something on the table that caught her eye as she came into the studio. It's a different way that I make notes ahead of a conversation, with a spider's web style diagram that reminds me what I really need to cover.